0: adjective that is describing the noun, tell me which picture is which. My uncle has a hot dog. The picture of the dog or the picture of the food?
1: I think
0: my uncle has a hot dog.
1: Food,
0: right?
1: Right.
0: That's
1: okay.
0: Example of a compound noun. A hot dog. It has a special meaning.
1: Yeah,
0: it's a special type of very typical American food. My uncle has a hot dog. The picture of the dog, right? The dog is hot. No special meaning, right? So that's the difference between a compound noun and an adjective describing a noun.
2: ค่ะนี่ก็ตัวอย่างอีกอันหนึ่งค่ะเป็นภาพการ์ตูนนะคะว่าให้แมทช์ว่าอันไหนเป็นฮอทดอกอันไหนเป็นฮอทดอกนะคะก็ฮอทดอกก็คืออาหารใช่ไหมคะถ้าฮอทดอกก็คือสุนัขซึ่งลงไปแช่อยู่ในน้ำนะคะค่ะ
0: A fun game that you can play with your students is the game of taboo. We'll try this one together. You need to find a noun compound that answers this question. You can put all your dirty plates and glasses here, and they will clean automatically. Can you think of a word that is a noun compound? Anybody? I'll give you a hint. Dishwasher, right? Dishwasher. That's a noun compound that has a special meaning, a machine that cleans your plates, your dirty plates and dishes. Let's try another one. If wood is very rough, you need this to make it smooth. Anybody know the answer?
1: One more time, please, Donna.
0: If wood is very rough, you need this to make it smooth.
1: To make it smooth, wood. What kind of wood? We don't know.
0: Any kind of wood.
2: มีใครทราบไหมคะอะไรที่ใช้ขัดให้ไม้มันเรียบอะค่ะ
1: แอ
2: นเปเปอร์ดังๆหน่อยค่ะ
0: sandpaper that was hard this one is easy the next one is very easy you need this document to cross an international border
1: Border pass, right?
0: Close.
1: Boarding pass.
0: No, you need this document to cross the international border.
1: Cross international.
0: I think I heard somebody say it. Passport. Passport. Passport, right?
1: Passport.
0: Here's another one. Oh, this one is very easy. Everybody will know the answer. You wear these when it's very bright outside. You need to wear these when it is very bright outside.
1: Sunglasses.
0: Sunglasses. Careful. Careful. Where is this dress?
2: Sunglasses.
0: Oh no, it's a compound noun. Stress on the first element.
1: Right.
0: Sunglasses.
2: Sunglasses.
0: Oh no. Sunglasses.
1: Sunglasses.
0: Sunglasses. Very good. Okay. Here's another one. Let's see. Oh, some women carry almost everything they own
1: Handbag.
0: In this thing. Handbag, very good. You're getting better. You can buy aspirin and toothpaste at this place.
1: Okay, drugstore.
0: Drugstore, very good.
2: Drugstore.
0: Drugstore. Okay, so that was that's a game called Taboo. And you can teach your students the noun compounds and the stress patterns.
2: ค่ะก็เป็นอีกเกมหนึ่งนะคะซึ่งใช้ฝึกในเรื่องการอ่านออกเสียง compound noun ได้นะคะก็ได้ทั้งศัพท์ด้วยได้ทั้งวิธีการออกเสียงด้วยนะคะก็คือว่าให้คำจำกัดความนะคะแล้วก็ให้เด็กทายนะคะว่าเป็นคำอะไรแล้วก็ให้ฝึกออกเสียงไปด้วยค่ะ
0: Here's another game you can play with your students very similar to I'm going on a trip This one's called I'm going to the drugstoreSo student number one, or the teacher who begins, says, I'm going to the drugstore, and I need to buy some suntan lotion. So we're using noun compounds. Drugstore, suntan lotion. Student number two has to repeat what student number one said and add another thing they're buying. For example, I'm going to the drugstore,I need to buy some suntan lotion and some toilet paper. Student number three. I'm going to the drugstore. I need to buy some suntan lotion, some toilet paper, and a notebook. So you go around the class and see how many different things the students can buy, and you end the game when the students forget one of the items.
2: Well, I guess for us, you know, in a class of 50 students, we need a supermarket, not a drugstore.
0: Very good. Then we should go to the supermarket.
2: Okay. ค่ะก็เป็นอีกแบบฝึกหัดหนึ่งนะคะอาจารย์ก็ให้พูดต่อๆกันค่ะแล้วก็นึกคำที่ใช้ compound noun ค่ะ Yes, Donna.
0: Okay. Some listening comprehension practice with numbers.So, for example, I might say it took 15 or 50 men to build the monument. She's not a day over 13, 30. If you want to buy a ticket, I'll need you to give me $80. My accountant says my tax bracket is 14, 40%. There are 60 steps to climb.Before you reach the top. Tell me, number one or number two? I'm going to read the first sentence. You tell me, is it number one or number two?
1: Okay.
0: Listen carefully.
1: Yep.
0: It took, listen. It took 50 men, ooh, quiet.
1: Two.
0: Listen again. It took 50 men to build the monument.
1: Two. 15. Two.
0: One or two?
2: Two.
0: One or
2: two.
0: Two. Two. She's not a day over 13.
1: One.
3: One. Number one.
0: One. Number one. If you want to buy me a ticket, I'll need you to give me $80.
1: Two.
4: Two.
0: Two. My accountant says my tax bracket is 40%.
1: Two.
3: Two. Two. Number two.
0: Two.There are 16 steps to climb before you reach the top. This was easy for you, but maybe difficult for your students.
2: ค่ะก็อันนี้ง่ายนะคะเพราะหลักก็คือว่าถ้า EEN เนี่ยก็เน้นที่ตรงนั้นนะคะพยางค์นั้นชีนนะคะแต่ถ้าเป็นอย่างอื่นก็เน้นที่พยางค์หน้าค่ะ
0: Okay.Just a few more teaching strategies for rhythm. One is to practice again the difference between words and phrases like we did before. Tonight, it's light. Receive, please leave. Chinese, try cheese. Volunteer, it's a deer. 17, she's the queen. Understand, where's the band?Reaction, where's Jackson? Alaska, I'll ask her. I'll let you practice those at home, but these are very nice practice sentences for students. This one I think.
2: แบบฝึกหัด Sorry. สำหรับแบบฝึกหัดนี้นะคะอาจารย์จะเห็นว่าแพทเทิร์นเนี่ยนะคะใช้ได้ทั้งในการฝึกเน้นคำแล้วก็ฝึกเน้นประโยคด้วยนะคะเพราะฉะนั้นก็เหมาะมากเลยที่จะใช้ฝึกนะคะอาจารย์ไปฝึกเองที่บ้านแล้วก็ไปฝึกให้นักเรียนด้วยนะคะค่ะ
0: We talked before about congruent pattern drills and using the body, using the clapping or tapping on the table.To practice rhythmic patterns. This one, for example, if I tap out the pattern, da da da da da da da da da da da da da da. I need a pound of butter. I'd like to buy a sweater. You didn't close the window. He ought to buy a laptop. She doesn't speak much English.Again, you can practice those at home, but it's very, very important to practice the rhythmic pattern by either clapping your hands or tapping on the table, right? That really helps the students feel the rhythmic pattern.
2: ค่ะก็เป็น rhythmic pattern นะคะซึ่งอาจารย์จะเห็นว่ามีทั้งที่เป็น unstressed ซึ่งเป็นดอทเดียวนะคะแล้วก็เป็น secondary stress ก็ที่เป็นดอทใหญ่ขึ้นมานิดนึงแล้วก็ใหญ่สุดก็ primary stress นะคะซึ่งอันนี้เนี่ยก็ฝึกโดยการเคาะโต๊ะไปด้วยนะคะแต่อาจารย์ก็ต้องเคาะให้ได้ยินความแตกต่างนะคะเบากลางแล้วก็ดังนะคะค่ะหรือมือก็ได้นะคะหรือว่าทำเสียงดาดาดาดาอะไรนั้นก็ได้นะคะค่ะ
0: Here's another example using nursery rhymes to begin the congruent drill from Linda Grant's book. 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Or another one, how I wonder what you are. 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Don't forget to leave a tip.The same rhythmic pattern. So these are very nice exercises to get your students feeling the rhythm of English.
2: ก็เป็นอีกแบบฝึกหนึ่งนะคะ Twinkle Twinkle Little Star นี้เราก็รู้จักกันดีนะคะก็มาใช้ในการฝึกริทึมนะคะแล้วก็ใส่ประโยคอื่นๆเข้าไปนะคะที่จะให้สอดคล้องกับแพทเทิร์นนี้ค่ะ
0: We're running out of time. I think I'm going to skip the next.Two slides. Let's look at a jazz chant. We've talked about jazz chants before. More bad luck. This one's very nice. The bread was stale. It was 4 days old. The milk was sour. The coffee was cold. The butter was rancid. The steak was tough. The service was dreadful. The waiter was rough. His tip was small.I'm sorry I went to that place at all. Very nice examples of rhythm in English.
2: อันนี้ก็คือ jazz chant นะคะซึ่งใช้ฝึก rhythm ได้อย่างดีเลยนะคะอันนี้อาจารย์ให้บรรณานุกรมข้างท้ายไว้แล้วนะคะจากหนังสือของ Caroline Graham นะคะค่ะ
0: Here's another example with poetry.Again from Linda Grant's book. This one's called Hi, How Are You Today? Listen to the rhythmic pattern and notice the stressed elements. I'm feeling very horrible and low and mean and mad and dreadful and deplorable and rotten, sick and sad.And nasty and unbearable, and hateful, vile, and blue. But thanks a lot for asking, and please tell me, how are you? Very funny poem, but good rhythmic practice for your students.
2: ค่ะก็เป็นตัวอย่างอีกอันหนึ่งค่ะเป็นกลอนซึ่งเหมาะสำหรับฝึกนะคะการออกเสียงแล้วก็จังหวะค่ะ
0: Our final example comes from children's rhymes. This is a very, very well-known English rhyme, Three Blind

0: mice. And here again, we can try clapping the pattern. So I can say three blind mice, three blind mice. See how they run, see how they run. They all ran after the farmer's wife. She cut off their tails with a carving knife. Never see such a sight in your life as three blind mice. Want to try that one more time? Everybody try it together with me, okay? Let's try it together. Three blind mice.
1: Three blind mice.
0: Three blind mice. You should clap. See how they run.
1: See
0: how they run. They all ran after the farmer's wife.
1: They all ran after the farmer's wife.
0: We lost them. And they lost the carving knife. Ever see such a sight in your life?
1: Did you ever see such a sight in your life?
0: As three blind mice. I think that one needs a little bit more practice, but you're getting the feeling for it. And you can see how these are fun ways to practice English stress and rhythm.
2: ค่ะก็เป็นแบบฝึกซึ่งก็สนุกด้วยนะคะในการฝึกเพราะว่าเป็นกลอนง่ายๆสนุกสนานแล้วก็คำง่ายๆค่ะ
0: Okay, we're at the end of today's lecture. I hope you learned something about English stress and rhythm. And next time we're going to continue with another interesting topic. So thank you very much for your attention today, and I will see you all next week.
1: Okay, thank you very much.
2: ค่ะ สำหรับวันนี้ก็จบในหัวข้อ stress and rhythm นะคะก็หวังว่าอาจารย์คงได้ประโยชน์นะคะจากตอนนี้แล้วก็แบบง่ายๆนะคะที่จะไปหัดฝึกด้วยตนเองแล้วก็นำไปฝึกให้นักเรียนนะคะเพื่อให้ออกเสียงได้ดีขึ้นค่ะสำหรับตอนต่อไปนะคะครั้งที่8เราเจอกันอาทิตย์หน้าค่ะขอบคุณค่ะสวัสดีค่ะ

0: My name is Jean Payne, and I'm Assistant Director of the Network Learning Group at the National College for School Leadership. I've been invited to meet with members of the Bedfordshire Learning Community, which centres on Samuel Whitbread Community College, to hear how they approach collaborative working.
1: It's always interesting when looking at learning networks to get inside how they started, why they started, and what sorts of things they were trying to achieve while working as a learning network.
0: I'll be talking to some of the senior management team, including head teachers and principals, who are playing a central leadership role, teachers, who are developing and sharing best practice, pupils, who are involved in new classroom initiatives to raise boys' achievement, and parents, who are seeing some of the results of the network's activities.
2: One of the biggest successes is the sort of trust and understanding that's developed between schools.
3: It's about, I think, having an agreed agenda that we can all buy into.
4: Yeah. It has a sustainable element to it right from the beginning, because the support is there.
5: We're also wanting parents

0: parents to become our ambassadors, to talk to other parents that this school journey is crucial.
1: Here in Bedfordshire, in 2003, a group of 22 schools at upper, middle and lower school level organised themselves into a pyramid network with the support of their local authority and identified a strong cross-phase focus. All networks are different, but successful ones often start with a compelling idea. They find a practical and effective way to work together, embark on a shared learning journey, and are aware of the need to look forward and plan for the future.
2: There's no real blueprint for an effective network, but some networks succeed much better than others. And where they have a compelling idea that unites the head teachers, the pupils and the parents, they have a much greater chance for success.
3: The Local Education Authority, along with a group called BSIP, the Bedfordshire School Improvement Partnership, organised an event in Bedford about 18 months ago when the 44 schools across mid-Bedfordshire were asked to join together for a meeting. And it was actually our local upper school here at Samuel Whitbread who actually said, well, we're very concerned about the gender difference in attainment with the GCSEs. We then asked the Local Education Authority and BSIP to provide us with some collective data, because schools at that point in time had data just for themselves. That provided a very interesting profile, because it showed that right in fact from key stage one there was in fact an issue with boys' attainment.
0: We want to close that gender gap. We want girls to have choices and we want boys to have choices.
4: I want to give you a minute to work with the person next to you to think about how the polar bear has adapted to live in its particular environment.
1: I went to Bridging the Gender Gap was being addressed in the upper school.
2: Can you tell me a little bit about what's been going on in the classrooms today?
5: One of the things that we've been hoping to show you is one of our tricks of raising boys' achievements, just sitting in pairs, boy-girl, boy-girl. The seating that we've had in the room as well is evidence of that, sitting in chevrons rather than round tables and groups. We're realising that the group work is often putting boys with their backs to the school, so backs to the front of the class. We've also realised that boys and girls work in different ways, so in this way they're actually stretching each other. It isn't something only for us to address. We want to inherit the good practice from the, you know, the lower schools, from the middle schools, into our senior schools. So really the aim is that everybody is on message. It isn't just, we're not competing with each other, we're collaborating.
0: The big issue for us is what we call the learning journey. We want to take the message out to parents in our community that every single day counts, that every day at school is crucial, regardless of whether it's at 5, 15 or whatever, all the way through, that it's a smooth journey. So together, in a collaborative way, all the schools that are in on our learning community, we decided that we would actually put this programme together. And we've created a leaflet. We're now going into lower schools, all of us, upper school, middle and lower school heads, going in as a cluster into lower schools to take the message that actually the gender gap in Bedfordshire is too wide and that we need parents to support us on this.
1: The issue of boys' attainment is also being addressed in the middle schools through their Learning Conversations programme.
6: What use do you actually see in the exercise we did yesterday in your classrooms on an everyday basis?
7: To see how a teacher feels about like people talking over others.
2: Can you tell me a little bit about the learning conversation initiative the boys have been involved in?
8: The initiative was set up as a DFES funded project for boys who we need to encourage them to learn more. So we looked at this set of boys, and the idea is that through conversation with children, rather than teaching them, you can then develop skills along the lines of thinking, along the lines of learning, so that they become more aware of what kind of learners they are, and then can take more control of how they learn and what they learn in the classroom.
6: How did you actually deal with the fact that nobody seemed to be listening to you?
9: I just tried to shout loud and they were talking.
6: Is that something that you find happens in a classroom if you can't get over what you want to actually say? Do you find yourself talking over people and shouting sometimes?
9: Yeah.
6: Yeah, okay, thank you. Thank you for being so honest as well. How did you feel about the exercise as it was going on and you realised it was going wrong?

0: random. I didn't think that had anything to do with it.
1: When he comes home, I say, how's it gone today? Oh, great. And sometimes he doesn't say a lot. But like on last week, my other son had his visit to Henlow Middle School, the first day, and Josh spent the evening talking with David, the things he's learnt in learning conversation, how to cope with middle school himself. It was a wonderful thing to watch. The two of them just chatting about, Josh was saying about you need to have positive thoughts and bring thoughts with you. If you've got a lesson you don't like, then think of things you do like and that'll help you. So it was really, really positive. It was fantastic. It really was fantastic.
0: In a lot less trouble now I'm in learning conversation, because when learning conversation didn't exist, I was like detention every day and everything. But now it's really helped me and I've came a long way, because I can now interact with my class and my teacher's getting happier with me, so I'm quite glad with that and proud.
2: We kind of stereotyped him as like person who messes around. No, sorry. but eventually when he did have something day, we didn't listen to him because we thought that he was just going to mess around.
3: A man that has to behave in lessons, not just muck around and do no work, actually understand how the teacher sees the classroom, not how I see it.
4: I get the impression from the course actually that it tries to get the children to understand that if they're a little bit different, that's okay, it's fine to be that way. And Alex seems to have excelled through that really, and he felt particularly under stress sometimes at being called a boffin, being caught working hard, and now he's decided to buckle down simply because of it, I think, anyway, that's where it's come from.
3: Make me more mature in my class, not not acting like a little lower school kid that I'm just going to muck around and do no work. I'm actually going to try and get some work in done and just have a good time at sandwich bread.
4: I believe that the girls' results are much better than the boys, and I think that this course has highlighted the reasons, possibly, in some respects. My only concern is that Alex has enjoyed it so much, a bit worried if he goes now to the next school and it goes bump and it stops. It's just sort of, you know, the momentum's there.
2: I don't know whether it worked well or not, but that's what I tried to do.
5: We've been able to bring those pupils back into our middle school to be able to work with other pupils, which has a fantastic knock-on effect in the sense of we're looking at motivation. You know, so we have a group of boys at the moment that are working with some upper school boys, and they're able to work together to be able to look at what life means for them, not just about that particular period of their life in middle school, so they are able to see the progression.
6: We took a long time trying to analyse how it's best to make sure that we work effectively together. And the buzzword for us is collaboration. It's really important that we see that we are working together, not as autonomous units or in competitive ways at all.
7: There have been problems, there's no doubt about that. Not all the head teachers have necessarily been fully on board with the collaborative approach. Because it is a change in our culture and a way of working as schools, and rather than competing against each other. And so for some head teachers, there is a change of thinking and approach that's needed.
8: Working together, collaborating and taking a wider, more proactive view is actually more important than the day-to-day pressures. We all believe that, but doing it is a different thing.
7: We've tried to deal with that issue by simply being very positive and proactive and continually inviting people to be part of our team approach.
9: One of the ways that we can measure how successful our network is is by the extent to which all the schools within this area actually buy into the network in terms of their vision and belief and their activity.
7: But there is a wonderful feeling of team spirit now across the schools, which was not there 2 years ago. Draw a
10: line between. The network also received support from the local authority and the Bedfordshire School Improvement Partnership.
7: Within our project on boys' achievement, we've received £12,000 in funding, which has enabled us to start progressing on our developments.
6: It was important to have that money because one of the most successful things we did was to have a joint training day, but that was really, really important because we had 400 staff in a room together, training together, where the age of the students they were training became an irrelevance.
11: It is quite exciting to think that we are working together for one particular issue at the moment, which is the boys' achievement, because we do think there's a lot of work that needs to be done, and one school on their own can't manage to do that.
10: Networking also provides new opportunities for staff to develop their skills in a fresh environment.
6: We have joint continued professional development so that teachers are learning together. That learning conversation between teachers is continuous, and it doesn't matter which phase you come from. You are an important person in your environment, and you're working with others within your community.
5: We've had training sessions, we've linked pupils with other teachers, and they've been able to share some of the work that they've been doing with middle school colleagues and with people from other organisations that have come in to have a look at what this is about. They've been able to realise, through the contributions that they've been making, just how valuable their contribution is.
10: Looking forward and planning for the future are critical features of network development. So what kind of things will keep this network going in the longer term?
7: We've actually got a very exciting development now moving forward to deal with CPD, because we're going to be in the autumn term carrying out a needs analysis of every member of staff in every one of our schools, and then focusing on that, putting together our training package as a learning community.
11: One thing that is starting to happen now is that other colleagues, and indeed governors as well, are starting to get involved. And I'm sure that in the next 2 or 3 years that will be an area where there'll be a lot of developments. We are starting to carry the message through into the staff rooms as well as just the heads. And I think that's probably the next challenge for us, really.
9: Another real benefit is the sort of continuity and progression across the whole learning community, and I think the schools ultimately will, perhaps 2 or 3 years' time, will be able to actually specifically say these are the qualities that you will see in all our schools across the learning community.
10: I've seen some encouraging things today in this network. They have a compelling reason to work together. It's relevant to all the schools, it's cross-phase, it involves parents, and is relevant to the whole community. They're also constantly working to build trust and being open. And probably most importantly, they're tackling high-order challenges. They're using and studying data together, they're involving pupils in their activities, and they're planning CPD strategically. This would give me the impression that they're likely to continue long-term.

0: The ethos of the Think First Network is
1: to work out the best way for our children to learn.
2: To learn with, from and on behalf of each other.
3: Enjoyment between schools.
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5: You know you're sharing the same ideals and the same big picture.
6: I think that's why we came together and why we stay together.
7: Think First is a network of 7 primary schools in West Sussex. At first, the connection was just between the head teachers, who supported each other when they were all new heads at the same time. Today, Think First is a thriving networked learning community. This is their story.
6: To start with, it was very much the head teachers who knew each other and were comfortable and familiar with our schools. But our teachers and our teaching assistants, it wasn't quite like that. And we've had to build that over time. That sort of the relationships are so important. It's what everything sits on.
0: If it was just head teachers, it wouldn't have gone anywhere. We'd have talked about it a lot, but we wouldn't have done anything. The important thing is to get people working together at the level where the children are at. So we need to get the children involved and we need to get the people involved who are in the classroom. So that's the teachers and teaching assistants.
7: In 2002, the National College of School Leadership launched its Network Learning Community project. Since then, they've funded over 100 networks across the country, believing that collaboration between schools might help improve results at Key Stage 2. Think First was one of the first networks to receive the £50,000, and they set to work.
0: We're not trying to make 7 schools exactly the same. So we all have strengths, we all have weaknesses, they're recognised, but we do what we can to support each other.

0: are physically many miles apart, but are linked by their common approach to education.
1: The idea that learning is the centre of our curriculum, not the teaching, not the content, not the delivery, not what it says in the file, but what the children can do, is the thing that is really what holds us together. It's our sort of driving moral purpose.
2: The network is something meaningful, valuable, creating learners for life who are skilled people.
0: With the green light from the National College and the funding in place, the schools set about launching the network.
1: We said, nope, okay, let's invite everybody. Every teacher, every teaching assistant, governors, admin people, and let's tell them what it's going to be like, or what we think it's going to be like, to be in Think First.
3: We need to stop thinking about, we need to do this, we need to do that. And we need to start saying, I need to do this, I need to do that.
0: The launch initially gave the network a high profile, but it was only the first step in the relationship between the schools.
2: Inevitably, the profile drops because in every school you're doing your day-to-day business. So it's quite hard work to keep raising that profile to a point where we did reach fairly early on where you could say Think First, and the majority knew what you were talking about, and they also knew that it meant, that it meant people getting together, sharing ideas. So initially you had to keep coming back to it, keep putting things up on display in the school, keep referring to it, saying our budget this year for training is low because you're going to go to other schools and find out how to work with other people and do things. You don't need to go off on a training course necessarily. There are other schools, seven of them, that will provide that for us. The regular meetings are rotated around the schools. We visit all of each other's schools all the time. Once you overcome the idea that, you know, one school is 45 minutes drive away, once you've got that in your mind, it's not a problem if you're determined that what you're going to do is going to work.
0: Think First have an online network staff room, a network school council, and a network newsletter, all accessible in the seven schools.
4: Hello, welcome.
0: They have six focus groups of teachers and TAs, which research topics on behalf of the network. Today, the pupil involvement group are meeting to discuss the ways they can support each other with the Eco Schools scheme.
5: The meeting tonight is the first step to becoming an Eco School. The Eco School project is good as it involves the whole school and gives us all the chance to make environmental issues part of our school life.
6: From the word go, the pupil involvement element became one of the strongest groups because it was based on the children and everybody can subscribe to that. And just by getting the children together, you could see how powerful networking could be.
7: And we've got this Think First Council badge which tells us that we're connected to all the schools in the county.
8: We go around schools and we see stuff, and today we've seen quite a lot from this school because it's quite new.
9: The children are the hub of the network. Without the children, we could be just a group of adults sharing good ideas. And I think there is a danger with networks that you can just do that, have a good time, share some good ideas. You have to get the children involved. Because if children are working together, talking about what's going on in other schools, it's going to make their teachers, their teaching assistants, sit up and take notice.
7: In the Think First Council, we look at what different ideas other schools have, and put them together to make our school better, and we show off our ideas and what we've been doing and we link it all together.
9: Some of my children went on a visit to Southwater School and we had our first pupil conference. One of my children came back with an idea.
6: That school's got a friendship stop. Why don't we all have them? And that's helped in terms of playtime.
7: We copied it from another school, but then we kind of gave it our own touch.
9: A friendship bench at our school is somewhere where a child can go and sit if they haven't got anybody to play with. And the idea is that somebody then comes along and says, OK, we'll play with you.
6: Simple as it is, it's one idea in one school that's now an idea in seven schools.
10: That's right.
11: And what I'm going to do in a moment, I'm going to pass our proud cloud around.
0: At Southwater Junior School near Horsham, Year 3 teacher Marion Roots is doing a circle time with her class.
11: Proud.
12: I felt proud when

0: I first did my first acting.
1: Marion is on the network's focus group, looking at emotional intelligence.
2: He probably would be a little bit nervous, so maybe you could write down nervous as well, because Elliot thinks...
3: Everybody, staff and children, have emotional baggage which you bring every day to school, and you suddenly realise that these children can't actually learn unless they've got rid of their emotional baggage. We've decided to have this focus group where we can research into it, go to conferences and things, which you wouldn't have done if we weren't part of the Think First. There are schools within the network who've started a nurturing programme. So all this has come out of the Think First, where you've got like-minded people who want to move this forward.
1: In true Think First style, the children are involved in inset days, manning one of the stands and opening the event too.
4: You are all here to help all of us. S.
1: Marion's there as well, talking to colleagues from across the network about the Emotional Intelligence Focus Group.
3: This is a proud cloud, and you would pass this round at the beginning of circle time activities, and the children would, you know, talk of a time when they were proud. Obviously, looking at the list there, there's different things like worrying and sad and crying, so it depended on what emotion you wanted to choose. If you had a child who came in off the playground and had been crying, you would pass the cry pie round. And then the
5: networking has been going on for years. Heads do it, teachers do it, all over the place. When they have the chance to get together on a training course, they all have a good old chat about what they do, how they do it, what the problems are, and what they don't like about their job and what they do like. Then they go away again. In the network, you do that, but you have a primary driving, which is to go away and come back. If you've met somebody and you know you're definitely going to meet them again, and you've said, I'm going to contact you, I'm going to try this out, you've got to do something with it, because you're going to see them again and they're going to ask you about it.
6: If people don't want to do it, well, in the end, there may be things they have to do. They may have to go to an inset. They may have to sit and listen to a fantastic speaker, and hopefully they'll pick something up from that. They may have to listen to colleagues say, well, I've done this really exciting stuff in my own classroom with my children, and my children are benefiting, and hopefully they will take that on. So hopefully even at that level, there'll be some learning going on.
7: We're very fortunate in that we've got sort of, you know, 40 or 50% of our colleagues are all involved in some way, shape or form, be it as a researcher or on a focus group or doing something for the network. And that's very high levels of commitment and involvement across the schools.
5: There's a danger with that as well, that you end up, if you're not careful, not keeping track on absolutely everything. And you've got all these fired up people, and they're all doing things, and you're thinking, hang on, who's doing what when? So a note of caution in there.
8: We've had three changes of head within our network. Two of the schools have stayed in, and one of the schools has left. And I think we've learned that you do have to have some sort of succession, and you have to support those people coming in, because the school is in the network, but the head may not have any experience of the networked learning community.
1: When Dave Bird arrived at Shelley's school 18 months ago, the network was well established. It was up to him to decide whether the school should stay in.
6: My first headship, these other guys are, you know, experienced heads with a lot to offer. So I felt, you know, from a purely selfish point of view, that I could actually get a lot out of it, but actually that will impact on the school as well. So having gone along to the first meeting and then, you know, various other meetings and so on, and gradually seen that there was a vision that I could buy into and that would help shape my own philosophy of education, and I felt it was a natural thing to do to keep in it.
1: From the beginning of the project, the Think First network has been co-led by Nikki and Jeff.
8: In my school, I am the leader. If I say something is going to happen, then it's going to happen. When you're working with other people who are head teachers, you can't say that to them. You still have to respect their views and what's happening in their own schools. And that sometimes can be difficult.
7: It's been challenging at times, because suddenly you feel this responsibility for six other sets of staff and pupils, and you want to get it right. So organising inset days, for your own staff is one thing. Suddenly you're organising it for 250 colleagues. It becomes a whole new ball game, and you wake up in the middle of the night worrying that you haven't thought of everything, and you really want to get it right.
8: I think you need to spend a lot of time at it, and it surprised me how much of my time it takes up.
9: Was appointed to the role of
1: running and facilitating the network has become so time-consuming that from September, Think First have appointed a part-time network manager. Nikki is leaving her headship at Bosom and taking on the role.
7: I think some of the avenues we've yet to explore are things like secondments of staff between the schools. And we're sort of edging down that road. We've had a few sort of tentative, oh, I wouldn't mind going and teaching for a term there or whatever.
6: Yeah, there have been bumps and people I think have probably felt I'm not involved, I'm too involved, some people aren't doing enough, I'm doing too much. But I hope that, you know, for those people who've really stuck at it, they feel that their learning has really been benefited for that, and also the children's, obviously.
7: So we've looked at possibly, you know, if an acting headship or an acting deputy headship or a year team leader came up and you couldn't fill it from within your own school, well, the network, you know, is there somebody who would like that career development?
5: Well, networking and network learning is now a national priority. Everybody's got to get in on it and do it. And there's funding around for that. I think the future of it is actually the only way that sustained improvement in schools and pupils' learning is going to happen. If you can sustain networking, then you've got people who are building up a relationship which is about what they do in their classroom, not about somebody telling them what the best thing to do is. So I do think it's got a rosy future. You have to be determined, but it will work.

0: I've come to Pletgate High School today, one of 9 high schools within the Blackburn with Darwen area, because they're doing some really interesting work together as a learning network.
1: The schools in this network came together in 2003, prompted by the local authority. I'll be talking to some of the head teachers, who play a central role, co-leaders, who help to set up and facilitate the network, senior management, who are developing subject-level strategy groups, teachers who are beginning to share best practice, and support staff who are creating new ways to pool resources and ideas.
2: The driving force behind it has to be, how is this going to improve our schools? How is this going to improve the quality of education for the youngsters of Blackburn with Darwen?
3: Innovation is the lifeblood of what we do, and you can't be a single-handed innovator, it's too tiring.
4: The whole thing works on the idea of teachers trusting other teachers in other schools and not wanting to let them down and understanding the way in which they work.
5: It's not just about head teachers, it's not just about teachers, it's going to be about pupils, about support staff, people in different leadership roles.
6: It wasn't driven by external means. We set our own agenda.
2: Absolutely, yeah.
1: The 9 schools in the Blackburn with Darwen area have formed a network to exchange ideas, to observe each other's best practice, and to develop common goals through meetings and joint activities, in order to enhance the quality of learning for all their pupils.
0: Although there is no real blueprint for an effective network, the research and evidence we have been studying tells us that certain things do make a difference to successful networks.
1: They often share a clear design and purpose, with a strong focus on pupils, provide new opportunities for learning for all concerned, and enable new forms of leadership and management to emerge. Now I'd like to find out if the Blackburn with Darwen network fits this pattern too.
4: We had a plan, we had an idea of what we wanted to do. Perhaps massively ambitious bid, a massively ambitious plan. But the first thing we had to do was again to go on and speak face to face. What was also quite clear with the plan, I think, was that the idea of leadership learning at the highest level in schools, hierarchical level in schools, so the head teachers being learners together, was part of our initial plan. And at one stage we thought that wasn't terribly important, we could probably get away without it, and then we realised it was absolutely possibly the most important thing that would happen, because once the head teachers were in conversation and learning from each other and learning together, then that opportunity for it to spread throughout the school would be far greater.
2: I see all of the LEA as being the facilitator to the network learning community. It has to be driven by the schools at all the different levels, but the LEA has a very important role in facilitating the various networks and helping to pull together to make sure that the strategy that we put forward is coherent and does involve all partners within this process, within the network learning community.
4: I think the way in which we initially approached the heads about leadership learning didn't go the way we intended. And head teachers are extremely busy people, they're extremely nice people, but when they all come together there is a certain different dynamic which can take place there, and so that was a false start.
6: This hasn't been just LEA driven, we've been committed to collaborative work between each other, which is why 5 head teachers got together for a whole day to look at the staffing structure, why 3 head teachers, including you and I, and another colleague got together for a morning to look at a new school day. Because we're all 3 schools were interested in a new school day, and we thought, right, we need actually time together so we're not reinventing the wheel.
2: There has been a developing openness and breaking down of barriers and an increase in trust, and I think that has helped every individual school, and certainly personally as a school, we have benefited from that.
6: We're beginning to talk about real issues in schools. What we're not doing is working in isolation in our own schools, but sometimes 2 or 3 heads will talk about a real issue. Sometimes I'll pick up, or I'll just write an email to the head teachers like I've done this week, which is really testing what they're doing in their school and they're willing to share their learning with me on very confidential issues.
4: It's been one of the emerging themes, and one of the emerging things that we've learned is that people learn huge amounts through conversation.
0: Networks only really work when they're working for pupils, with pupils and about pupils. Pupil learning is at the heart of good networks.
2: Our drive, our vision, is all towards improving the quality of teaching and learning. And so we have very much focused on what is it within our school that is good, what is it that we can share with others, but where do we need to learn? Where do we need to learn from experiences within that borough?
6: We are learning to open up a little bit about our own schools, where our strengths are in our own schools and where our areas for development are, so that when we've opened up to that extent, we can then start to say, well, here's a real strength of mine in my school. I'm willing to look at that with you.
2: I don't think any of us as head teachers would ever be so arrogant as to say that we've got all the answers in our own school. We feel that some of our key stage three development is not as it's not moving forward as rapid a pace as it may be, and yet I have seen excellent practice in Ruby School, and we want to tap into some of that expertise. Subjects such as maths, which is a very strong subject in our school, has been about the networking within the mathematics team, which has taken place over a number of years, where again there has been a sharing of expertise, sharing of ideas. That has no doubt, I'm absolutely convinced, led to an enhancement of the quality of the delivery of the curriculum.
6: It's that much easier for heads to convince their colleagues that what we're actually doing is worthwhile, because it's about our real job, which is the children.
1: I visited a maths class at Pletgate School, where Judy Malham's lesson was being observed by one of her colleagues, to hear how ideas and experiences are shared, both within schools and across the network.
3: As part of this network group, we are asked to describe in quite a lot of detail lessons that we deem to have been successful and cite the reasons for their success, and then they are shared amongst all members of the groups.
7: 9 squared plus 40 squared is 41 squared. 81 plus 1600, I think there probably is an equal sign there, is 1681. Underlined it. Talk with the person next to you, doesn't matter whose it was. 1 minute just to say, how many marks would you give that?
8: I love it because I love to try new things and I like to go back to meetings and share successes and failures. I think that's important, that people we learn from the things that haven't worked as well as the things that have.
9: It's only one worth more mark, isn't it?
10: Yeah.
9: Yeah, because they've done the calculation but they haven't like explained what it is.
8: When I saw this interactive tablet, I leapt on it because this to me appears to do all I would want an interactive whiteboard to do, but I can do it. I understand how it works. And the great advantage of this is that the children can also use it, so that I am getting interaction in my lessons from children.
7: Lilicia, remember what I said, that you look at the board, you don't look at this at all. You look at the board, find where the pen is, get it in the right place, don't take your eyes off the board.
4: What does happen though, and the way in which it takes place, is by relationships and trust being established. So the conversations that take place and the sharing of resources and the sharing of ideas and the sharing of failures too, which of course is a fascinating thing to hear people say about things they have tried that simply failed miserably, but they learnt something from it. Once that is established, then the open communication takes place, say, come and sit, you can come into my school anytime.
0: Networks need to be consciously managed and thought about and led from all levels within the organisations.
3: We looked at the various issues that were facing schools in relation to the strategic leadership of e-learning, and we had a long debate about what we thought was the way we had to start, and we came down to the fact that for us as a set of schools, CPD and ICT, staff training and the structures that are needed in a school to enable that to happen were probably the key focus for us to start off with. I mean, our network is mainly involving senior leaders, and we set it up that way because we felt those are the people who would have the most impact on the strategic use of e-learning within the school. And so we felt that those people needed to be involved. However, getting those people to come to a meeting on a regular basis is a big commitment. We have to know, they have to know it's worth it, they have to know it's well structured, and that they will learn something that's of value to them.
4: And that means spreading the knowledge around. Frankly, teachers are too busy to be able to do that themselves. They neglect themselves very easily. The first thing they do will be to neglect themselves. So having some form of facilitation, some sort of mechanism, whether that's through an easily accessible website or whether it's through someone taking that knowledge, capturing it, and then passing it on to others, some way facilitating those learning communities is very important to make it a worthwhile experience for the people there. And once it is worthwhile, they will always come back and they will always attend.
1: I met with Caroline and Dean to talk about their support staff network.
0: Hi, hi there.
10: Hello.
0: Hey, what are you doing?
10: We've got an area. It's like a little baby VLE, if you like, a little baby virtual learning environment, right. And it's purely for technicians.
11: And it just has enough buttons and enough focus to keep us. You know,
10: and it's
11: on
10: about
11: track.
10: Communication. So it's somewhere where we can leave each other messages, somewhere we can post knowledge, somewhere where we can pick up knowledge. We leave documentation on things like training for each other. If
11: memos,
10: there's any initiatives going on within the borough that we think we should all be aware of, we can leave that type of information.
11: It's very, very simple. We've got the four buttons on there. We've got the chat. You can see it says welcome to chat. Dean Barclay's just entered the room. Caroline's just logging in there now, and then I should see that Caroline has entered the room. Okay, and she should appear in this list here. Can you see that? So if I wanted a private chat with Caroline, I would just double click on her there. And then we just type away.
10: A recent one in the staff room, which is just general chat, is from a lady at St Bede's School, and she was having a problem with sticky keys within XP. And we can see here from the Times the very next morning, she posted that at 3 o'clock on one day, and 10 o'clock the next morning she had the answers to her problems. In this role, you tended to be quite invisible in the past, mm-hmm. and now we're getting to the point where, you know, even the head of e-learning and people like that are coming to us for advice, asking us to be part of planning and understanding that we're part of the foundations that keep the whole thing up. So, yeah, it gives us a
11: tremendous
10: more of a reason to be here.
0: Yeah.
2: Nobody is excluded from this, because it's not just about teaching staff, it's about non-teaching, it's about sports staff, and of course it's about youngsters learning together as well.
4: Leadership is not hierarchical, as we've found in many of the subject learning communities that we've had. They are leaders come in all different sort of shapes and sizes and with different skills as well.
5: There are people out there ready to lead, who are ready to take on these things if the conditions are right and they're given the permission and they're given the facilitation support that they require.
4: We have a number of people who have adopted leadership roles who are not, you would naturally think, the outgoing extrovert, stand in front of people type leaders, but they're able to do all sorts of other sort of leading, and they are the people that are making these communities work.
3: You have to, almost you have a duty to, learn from best practice wherever it might be found. And so to not belong to such a community, I think, is probably should be the exception rather than the norm.
4: A leader, one leader, simply isn't enough. And that, in actual fact, within a group of people learning together, actually they may all have leadership elements within them, and the leadership is shared and it is distributed.
6: We actually believe that our children in our school, who are part of the borough, will have better lives as a result of the work we are doing in our schools by sharing the learning that we're doing.
0: Yeah. I've seen many of the features of successful network startup today in Blackburn with Darwin. Their head teachers are fully involved, they take responsibility and do real work together. They're working closely in partnership with the local authority. They're focusing on teaching and learning and putting children at the heart of their network. They have a plan and they are planning for the future. And they also have widespread involvement, lots of teachers and teaching assistants working together across the schools. But most importantly, they've paid particular attention to building relationships and building trust amongst people that don't normally work together.

0: Ramsgate, Kent, on a fine summer morning, has a deceptively calm appearance. The town's mix of predominantly white working class and recently arrived refugees has not always been well served by local schools, trying to meet the needs of young people like these from the Newington estate. These are the students who have failed to make the grade in Kent's selective system.
1: Newington Hill Massive is Newington, straight up. Like, it's a big gang that think that they're well cool, but I don't know why they call themselves Newington Hill Massive. There ain't no hills in Newington.
2: They call it the ghetto, and you know, it's always like people that stay in the council flats, so that's why it's always trouble like that, because no one has nothing to do.
0: At the stunning new Marlowe Academy, opened in Newington in 2006, head teacher Ian Johnson has championed an approach which aims to put an end to decades of underachievement by focusing on the social and emotional needs of the children.
3: Way back in 2002, the

0: decision was taken to replace the Ramsgate School, our predecessor school with an academy. The Ramsgate School had struggled for many years to attract students, to get the grades up. And I guess as a last throw of the dice, it was felt that an academy was the solution.
1: When it was the Ramsgate School, people used to think that it was like a really bad school. But I think that having this school here has actually like done something for Newington. Like before it didn't have anything, the school was like a wreck. And then they built this school, and it's actually a good school, considering the fact that it's in Newington as well. I like it.
0: When I looked at the plans for the build, I could see all sorts of potential disasters if we'd organised and run the school in a traditional sort of way. Our longer school day with our longer learning sessions with breaks in the middle, our staff having their lunch with the students and being there at break time to talk to them, were all designed to create and generate a school community that was almost self-regulatory, so that the whole discipline, authoritarian approach that many secondary schools have taken traditionally wouldn't be needed.
2: Chat with me tomorrow.
3: Hello. Right. See you later, miss.
2: See you, sweetheart.
4: When Ian Johnson first became here, Lynn Hodges wondered whether she hadn't heard it all before.
5: I went from one failing school with these kids to the next failing school with these children. Each time we were told there was a new head, which there was about 10 or 11 I can remember. Each time things were going to be different. You won't be the failing school. You will have this opportunity. It would turn your lives around. And time after time, we were told all this in the beginning and it came to nothing. We were still a failing school. I didn't really think in the beginning that Ian was any different. After a few weeks, I realised that he did believe in the kids, that his whole ethos was the child is first, the child comes first.
0: The children that come here get shouted at enough without us doing it as well. They feel low enough anyway, having failed their 11 plus, without us making them feel worse about themselves. And our job is actually to model and demonstrate a far more appropriate way of being with other people, and to encourage and nurture their emotional health and not put them down.
6: Can you show me where that is?
4: As part of the school's child and community-centred approach, one of Lynn's jobs is to organise Butterflies, a 12-week transition course for Year 6 pupils from local primary schools. This week, the Butterfly students are visiting the English department.
6: We are making a newsletter about Butterflies Club, yeah, which is quite like fun to do.
7: The point of it is like so we get to know like where all the classrooms are, and we get to meet friends, so we know like people that are going to come here.
6: Well, when we come here as students here, we're going to be like feeling butterflies in our stomach probably.
8: At first I was a bit nervous because if I keep the way I am in primary here, then I'm going to not get along with very many people, because at primary I sort of one of these that go around sort of giving it to people.
9: Oh, weird.
8: I have a really bad attitude. It's going to be like a new beginning for me, so I can restart and be a better person basically.
5: A lot of these children come in with such difficult home lives that without dealing with that, seeing it as a whole package, a child, home and school, you know, they don't have the capacity for learning because all these other emotions are filling up their head, and that's on a daily basis. A lot of their parents have had a bad experience of education. So to put their minds at rest, we also run a programme for the parents. Every department gives them some input each week, and we found that breaks down a lot of barriers.
10: It gives me great pride and pleasure to introduce the A-level group we've been working with this year on their practical unit of John Godper's Bouncers. These aren't the type of people we turn our pupils into, they're just acting.
11: Woo! Well, it's Friday night, and you've got your pay, so you feel all right.
12: Into the pub, what do you do?
11: Down 8 points.
12: You don't care,
11: because it's Friday night.
12: Instead of hip, hippy, gip, hop, up, drink that slot.
11: And don't you stop.
12: Get down, get up, get in, get out.
11: Get down, get up, get in, get out.
12: Get down, get up, get in, get out.
11: Get down, get up, get in, get out. Get down, get up, get in, get out.
13: I actually went to the old named Marlow Academy. It was the Ramsgate School. And I felt like the teachers weren't approachable.

0: I didn't have a good experience at school. When you come into here, you get like this nice feel of they're willing to help the kids, and you can approach any of the teachers. They don't just like push you away. My oldest son's in year 8 and he's achieved a lot more since he's come up here.
1: I think it's each child, you know, an individual. They'll learn at their own pace and through their own abilities. But I feel my daughter's doing very well and has a nice new network of friends. This is an incredible school, really, and I'm pleased I chose the school.
2: Ian Johnson's secret weapon is emotional literacy, to root teaching and learning at Marlow Academy in a fundamental principle that if you feel good, you learn well.
3: Emotional literacy for me is all about relationships. You need to understand your own emotions, be able to manage them in yourself in order to relate to other people. I hope I demonstrate an emotionally literate approach. I don't have an office with a door and windows. My office is open plan, and students and staff can see me, and students and staff can come and speak to me at any time that they want. I'm visible, I'm out and about, I'm approachable, I'm supportive. Our big approach to learning is to get the young people and the adults talking to each other, to get them to be able to relate to each other outside the classroom.
2: Michael Tullock is the school's emotional literacy coordinator.
4: Now, we get a lot of children who are really upset because of breakdowns in the family. And again, they're not talked about, they don't understand what's going on, but we see a lot of their behaviour. I have check-in sessions where we get children to talk about how they're feeling at that moment, and often the reflection that follows that is, you know, they'll then, other children will then A, acknowledge a person might be feeling a particular way, B, consider how that feeling may then impact on everything else they do. My particular focus has been really getting the teachers on board. I do work as well with students, but that's within my sort of timetable.
5: That's right, all right. We're on at 11 o'clock.
6: Yeah? And they're coming. And
5: Wild Bunch, 11 o'clock.
2: At the head's suggestion, Michael works with 2 Year 7 nurture groups. Today, it's the Wild Bunch.
4: Anyway, Dean, who's first? It could have been easy for me to just been sort of pigeonholed the children who considered problematic, and the teachers just dumped them on me, because I've had that experience before. I'm the expert. Oh, let's give them to Mr. Tullock.
5: I was going to ask Alex, how are things at the moment, Alex?
7: Miss Miller, do you know, guess what I did to her? I hugged her.
5: John?
7: Yeah, me too. I hugged Miss Miller twice.
5: Why?
7: Because to get on her good side.
5: To get on her good side? Miss Miller?
7: Miss Miller, yeah.
5: How did she respond to that?
7: And she smiled.
5: Did she?
7: I think I'm in a good fix now.
4: I personally believe in relationships, the building of relationships. And certainly as a teacher, that's always been, I think, what I've focused on, because I'm of the opinion that if you get a relationship with an individual, the teaching and all the other stuff come that much easier. You know, I think the teachers who have the most success are the ones who've developed the best relationships outside of the learning.
8: What do I mean by genre?
9: What type it is, like action, romance or something like that.
8: Whoa, you're on fire. What do you have at break time?
9: Nothing.
8: Ah, stay off food then. Well done, James. Today I'm going to focus on assessment.
2: For English teacher Norma Nando, originally from Zimbabwe, this approach was a revelation.
10: I come from a very regimental tradition, very authoritative, but so that when I came here, it was a shock to me, especially as I moved into the Marlow, but it's made me a fantastic person, not a teacher, but a fantastic person in my relationships with younger human beings.
8: And today we are focusing on how do I open up my story? And I just want us to look at that. Jay, can you read that for me, please?
11: Use a variety of linguistic...
8: Well tried, linguistic.
11: ...features like similes, metaphors and personification.
8: Very well read. And you came across words that you are not quite familiar with, like linguistic, and you took that on very, very well.
10: Social and emotional literacy, I found, is extremely important to get the students that we have in this school to actually engage in learning. Because when you find out, basically, how are you today, and mean how are you today, they feel that you're not looking at them as just another student who's helping you get your salary at the end of the term. You care.
8: If you went home tonight and mum said to you, Nakita, what you learn in English.

0: what would you say?
1: I don't know.
0: Give it a go. Who wants to help make it out? Thank you, Jasmine.
2: You should make it, I don't know, like exciting or something.
0: Very good. You should make your introduction more interesting, okay?
3: I've been led to believe even the design of this building has been designed to promote emotional literacy. For example, the Harbour Cafe is a social meeting point. Again, like no other school, you know, at break times, traditionally, you kick children out of the building so staff can chill out and relax. In here, the children don't go out, they tend to stay inside.
4: We choose to spend our time with the kids, but more importantly, the children choose to spend their time with the adults. So you've taken away that barrier straight away. It's a mutual respect. The child is the most important, and there isn't a them and us, whether it be between different ranks in staff or adults and students.
5: After every lesson, you used to have pips to tell you to go to the next lesson. We don't have that anymore because they wanted you to sort of get used to life and work, because once you grow up and you go to work, you don't have pips and stuff. So I thought that was quite a good idea because, it's, again, they're not really treating you like children anymore. And I thought that was just like a respect thing.
6: Students are far more confident than they would be without the sort of approach that we're taking. They're far more aspirational. You know, they think they can do it, they know they can do it, but they're also far more able to ask us for help with their work, with issues in and out of school.
7: I'd never done anything like this before I actually got here, and I really, really struggled to begin with, but like, all the teachers have helped me and they've given me support and helping me with written work where I didn't really know what I was doing. And yeah, it's going all right now, I like it a lot.

0: sailed through his two-year check. They said everything was fine. He had a bit of a dreamy look in his eye, was all the thing they said. And I wasn't happy. I just felt there was something not quite right.
1: This is Steve and Tom, father and son. It's been a challenge for the family to get the support they need so that Tom can go to a mainstream school. Tom was diagnosed with Asperger's and has had a lot of medical interventions.
0: It took me a series of about 7 meetings before I finally got people to start taking me seriously. They would always say, "Oh, what do you think's going on with your son?" And I'd say, "He's mildly autistic." And they'd say, "Oh, what makes you think that?" And I'd recite the things, you know, he doesn't make eye contact, you know, he walks on his tiptoes. It was difficult for me to get them to take me seriously. We went through the whole routine again, and at the end of it, they said, "Your son's autistic, he's high-functioning autistic." He wanted to say, "Well, I've been telling you that for a year, why the hell didn't you listen to me, you know?"
1: Tom may have Asperger's, but this doesn't stop him being a pretty cool kid.
2: It's a stamping!
3: I'm 1 meter 49 centimeters tall. I like cartoons, sci-fi, video games, TV, meat.
2: What? Yeah, baby, yeah!
3: Dad says my reading age is 12. It's 2 years older than I actually am.
2: Help, I'm being mobbed by crazy TV fans!
3: Well, I'm thinking of going into the movie business, but that's my secondary plan. My first plan is to win the X Factor.
1: The two key agencies involved in Tom's life are health and education. Both agencies supply essential support for Tom, but problems have arisen when communication has broken down.
0: The most frustrating thing is having to tell your story so many times. We'd tell the story to health, and then when he got into nursery, we'd have to tell the story to education. And then we got to a situation where he was being assessed by an educational psychologist, then he was being assessed by a clinical

0: a child psychologist. On top of all that, people would leave their jobs and new people would come in and we'd have to start from scratch again. So there was very little continuity for a period of time. The only continuity was really me being able to tell the story.
1: Steve's determination paid off as Tom got a place at St Mark's School in Islington, where they recognised the importance of supporting the whole family and have excellent pastoral care for children with additional needs.
2: Tom is a boy we have in year five. He's been here since reception. He's a special child, just like all the rest of them. I think he copes with his situation very well in mainstream school. I think that's partly to do with the fact that we are an inclusive school.
1: The school received help in delivering support for Tom from Islington's child development team. For 5 years, Tom's key worker was Leslie Platts, who is an advocate for the new integrated working programme.
3: I acted as a lead professional for Tom when he was younger, when he was in our service, when he was under five. And my particular connection with them was that I was their single point of contact. I coordinated his assessment and was involved in the whole of the team when we gave Tom and his family the diagnosis around Tom's Asperger's. And was also then the link after that to ensure that they had all the right information, that they were getting the right treatment and services that they needed.
1: Islington Council are developing an integrated approach to children's services to ensure that schools like St Mark's can make their good inclusive practice even more effective.
3: What the Integrated Working Programme does is to try and ensure that families have a single point of contact, that they don't go through lots of different services in order to get the service that they actually need. It's about different agencies talking to each other, it's about making sure that every person that's working with the family knows the whole picture about what's going on.
1: The integrated working ideal is not just about professionals, it takes the parents into account as well.
0: What was really, really significant was the school just embraced the whole idea of me being involved and Tom being there. I had schools say to me, oh, Tom will never make friends, and oh, Tom has to travel far to school. And St Mark's was the only school that said, Tom will be welcome here.
3: Parents find the systems very confusing, you know, trying to work out who everybody was, where everybody was based, what everybody's role was. And that becomes quite distressing for a family, particularly if they're having to go over all the, you know, hardships they've already been through up into that phase. And I think there are feelings that as a parent that maybe you're missing something, you're not doing something right as a parent, and that can be really upsetting.
1: Schools often take the lead in supporting children with additional needs. And though other agencies have a job to do, collaboration between agencies can be an issue.
3: Well, when I was working as an occupational therapist in the community, I was working a lot as a unidisciplinary person. I was looking at a very narrow piece of the child, a tiny piece of the jigsaw about the whole child, and then trying to liaise with services like education, with schools, with nurseries, with children's centres was always very difficult because A, they don't really understand your role, and B, they weren't particularly keen on sharing that information, and so they would keep their own bit of information, we would keep our piece of information, and you know, nobody was really ever really sharing information.
1: The school supports the family with an informal team for Tom. All the school staff know they aren't there just to teach Tom, but to support him as a whole person.
0: There was really a whole team that were interested in Tom, that cared about his transition, cared about him being in primary school, and cared about how he was going to do there.
1: Class teachers, senior management, and even the school cook take an active approach to making sure Tom is fully involved in school life.
2: Routines for Tom are key, especially when he was in Key Stage 1. It was very important if his teacher wasn't going to be at school that he was informed, changes to timetable, that kind of thing, that he was notified. But as things have gone on, he is actually able to cope with them a lot better now because he feels really secure and safe in the school and because of the support that he knows is available for him.
1: Class teachers are on the front line. They have the responsibility for the welfare of all the children in their class, as well as looking after children with specific needs.
4: Mr. Miles just qualified, he's an absolutely fantastic teacher, and he's really taken on board Tom's needs and met them accordingly in the classroom.
5: Give me one of your best ones.

0: Once, please, Tom.
1: 71 divided by 35 equals 2 remainder 1.
0: That's fantastic, Tom.
2: He's the highest flyer in my class in maths. He puts things together in his mind in a special way, and he's got his own way of doing it. But it doesn't mean I can't push him a bit further, really.
0: Okay, so how many have you got, Tom?
1: Four.
0: You've got four. Tom, can I challenge you?
1: Yes.
0: Can you do some numbers that are bigger than 50? You have some different vision ones, and can you get three of them for me, please?
2: What I know about Asperger's is that, there's a huge, big range. You know, children on the autistic spectrum, you know, there's a huge range of challenges they face. So for me, the important thing is getting to know Tom and also sort of talking to other members of staff, sort of knowing the challenges that he's faced before and how we can sort of overcome them sort of together, you know.
0: You're using an octagon to make triangles and you're going to count up the triangles, yeah?
1: Yes.
0: How many have you got at the moment?
1: Two, three, four, five.
0: I'm going to put you out of your misery, Tom. There's a triangle. One, two, three, four, five, six.
3: The Pastoral Support Service has a part of the picture around how the child is functioning in school. Whereas when you work with lots of different agencies, there's a lot of different pieces of information. Like, what does that kid do after school? What does that child do when they're at home at the weekends? Or does that child receive any other services? Is there anything else going on? To have the whole picture and to look at who else is involved and have the whole team involved will always lead to a better outcome, I think, for the child.
1: Bingo! Just a minute, quick question. Can I show them the thing I've got in my pocket? Hey, Kieran! They're listening to everything I say, because check this out. Little microphone pad, and they've stuck a microphone to my chest.
4: So that's what that is, isn't it?
1: Yep.
4: Hello!
5: In Tom's case, amongst all the changes, certain members of school staff have stuck with him. And this consistent approach really helps him.
6: The people who have been constant have been able to fill the gaps for the people who haven't been constant, like the speech and language therapist might change, not on a regular basis, but maybe on a yearly basis. But the one person who's there consistently to implement the programme is Sarah Hughes.
7: When Tom first came to the school, I had more daily involvement with him because he'd had his statement before he came to the school. And we had to set up support for him so that he could settle in. I mean, we're a small school, so the children very quickly, even if there are changes of staff, the children pick up on that and get used to new people quite quickly. But especially for Tom, where he sometimes finds change quite difficult and he likes routines, and I mean, to have a familiar face, myself and the other members of staff that have been here for quite a while, I think it probably has helped him over the years, yes.
5: Tom is doing really well, mainly due to the educational support he receives from teachers and TAs, but his success could also be put down to some of the more general support he gets from ancillary school staff, including the school's cook.
4: Baker's? I'm just in the line to get my lunch.
8: And who's going to serve you your lunch, eh?
4: Annie is over there.
5: Tom is sensory defensive, which means he won't eat certain foods. Annie isn't obliged to make special food for Tom, but she does because she believes that Tom's welfare is important.
9: Tom, he can't have anything like bolognese or any pies or anything like that, so if it's bolognese, I'll take some mince out and make him a burger. I've been here 5 years. Ever since I came here, I've been doing this for him. It's not hard, I just make sure that he has it, because I'd rather him eat something than not eat anything, you know?
1: They just want to film me having a little chat with you about how you've helped me.
9: Okay, so what do you think?
1: Well, I think you're really nice because of all the stuff you've done for me over the years.
9: Thank you, Tom.
1: Most of the time I'm not really hungry, so I don't eat it, but when I am hungry, it's absolutely fabulous.
5: Islington Council's ambition is that over the next year, successful rollout of an integrated working

0: approach will help to create multidisciplinary teams of professionals with the best tools to help children like Tom.
1: Well, my long-term hope is that services don't just work on their own, don't work in an insulated way, that they always, when they start an assessment or start seeing a child or family, that they always think, who else is involved? Who else do I need to get involved? I think integrated work

0: Tom has 1 year left at St Mark's School before he transfers to secondary. Tom's improvement will depend on him continuing to receive the best possible support.
1: People tell me they are inspired working with him, and the amount of effort and work he puts into making everybody else's lives easy is a wonder to behold. It really is. He's a very special person.

0: Sexual bullying is a peculiarly poisonous and pernicious form of bullying. It goes to the heart of every pupil's self-efficacy, their sense of themselves and their self-worth.
1: It's vital that we define sexual bullying. It's vital that we name it and that schools recognise it and that we don't leave it to children to have to tell us about something that, quite frankly, is embarrassing, distressing, and the last thing they want to be talking about out loud.
2: The research that is starting to be done on sexual bullying is showing that it's very highly prevalent in schools today and that the majority of young people have been a victim to it or witnessed it.
3: ...45% of teenage girls have had their bottoms or breasts groped against their will. This is what happened to Fiona.
4: They were picking out girls and targeting girls, sort of making comments about the way we should be. To say that I should be wearing skirts so I could see my legs, and then they would have a laugh and like just take your top off and things like that. At one point they tried to spread the rumour that I was a prostitute. They started targeting me and a light when I was on my own, and they would sort of pin you up against the wall, touch you and just say things to you and that. And I was kind of scared about walking to and from classes and after school as well, because they would follow me down the road. So I didn't really want to leave school on my own. And there was a few teachers that noticed what was going on. It happened in every class. They never really paid much attention. I don't think she really thought it was anything serious. It kind of changed over the course it all happened. Instead of just sort of pushing and shoving and pinning you up against the wall, they'd be more rough as well. And they would just sort of hands up your top, sort of down your trousers, and I don't know, I didn't feel like I could do anything, but I probably did freeze, and when they were touching you and things like that, I was, I don't know. Part of me sort of thinks that they must have knew they were upsetting me, because sort of, it's not something that sort of you would just do to anyone, but they seemed quite naive at the same time.
2: What some of the research has shown is that sexual bullying in particular is linked to the worst outcomes. So those outcomes include nightmares, trouble sleeping, depression, low self-esteem, poor body image, and poor confidence.
0: I think there are a lot of teachers who don't articulate sexual bullying as sexual bullying. They see it just as bullying if they're aware and sensitive to bullying, or they see it as just the sort of thing that normally goes on in school.
3: Sexual bullying can be characterised as gender-based bullying, bullying of a sexual nature, or sexual harassment in schools. It can include a broad sweep of behaviours, from name-calling or spreading rumours, right through to sexual assault or even rape. Many schools and teachers may have never heard the term sexual bullying, and yet almost every school is affected. But what can schools do about this emerging issue?
5: Hello, Reduce Abuse Project. Shona speaking. How can I help you?
3: Shona Bruce of the Violence Against Women Partnership.

0: Ship in West Dunbartonshire, Scotland, is on a mission to tackle this challenging problem.
1: Sexual bullying work is something that means a lot to me because it was something that I saw a lot when I was at school, when I was growing up. I saw girls being bullied in this way, and it was very hard to know how to articulate how upset and angry I felt about it. And it did feel that it was unfair that boys can behave in any way they like sexually, and they're positively encouraged, and if girls do, then they're called names, they're called a slut or a slapper or whatever, and it's absolute double standards. Sexual bullying is something that is gendered. It doesn't affect particularly girls or particularly boys. It affects both genders because it is about the kind of socialisation that young people get when they're growing up, which means that they aren't always aware that they've got choices about how they behave.
0: For the last 2 years, Shona has been developing a programme of lessons and a teaching pack, which she delivers to as many local schools as possible. One school which has been instrumental in facilitating Shona's work is Dumbarton Academy.
2: When you decide to tackle something like sexual bullying, then potentially you might be opening up the school to criticism that, you know, we have something going on that other people don't. People, their first reaction is that they don't understand exactly what we mean by that. They simply hear the word sexual and think, you know, that they're concerned about what it will be. But once they found out exactly what we were challenging and the kind of things we were trying to do, I think people have been much more accepting of it and been very positive about it. Hi, in you come.
1: Young people are forced into a set of very rigid rules in terms of their gender, and it's other young people that are enforcing those rules. So it's a clear peer pressure from girls to boys, girls about each other, boys about each other.
3: What about emotions? Is it okay for boys to cry?
4: Anytime
3: if you get dumped?
4: No.
3: Not if you get dumped. So when's it okay then? When your team loses?
4: Aye.
3: So kind of cuddle each other and stuff like that, don't they? The boys do that. We're going to go round the groups then and see what it was you came up with. Well, we start with this group here. Do you want to give me some examples of what you had written down?
5: Shopping, chatting and giggling all the time. To always worry about our weight and what we look like.
3: Yeah. Fabulous. So you think that that's something that girls are expected to be concerned about, is about their weight?
5: Yeah.
3: Where do you think that kind of thing comes from then, if that is a stereotype? Where's it from?
5: Models.
3: Models?
6: Barbies and stuff. You never ever see a fat Barbie.
3: So yeah.
6: All these, like, shaving adverts for the shavers and all that, it's like, reveal your true woman and all that. So it's like, if you don't shave your life, then you're not a woman. It even says it on TV and stuff like that.
3: That's a really good point. The kind of language that they use in adverts, the links there between the kind of bullying that girls experience, the sexist bullying, the kind of names they can get called, boys pinging their bra straps, pulling up their skirts, that kind of thing, can all be linked to homophobic bullying. Young boys are so afraid of being labelled as being gay, whether they are or not, because of homophobia, that it encourages them into a kind of exaggerated machismo, and it can encourage them to sexually bully girls in order to prove that they're straight.
1: Using the word gay to mean rubbish, is that always sexual bullying? Is it sometimes or is it never? You'll all have heard the word, that's gay, that's pure gay. Is it always, sometimes or never? Okay, one table's voted. Anybody else ready? Never? Okay, girls, you ready to vote? We've got two sometimes, a never and a sometimes. When is it okay to use the word gay to mean rubbish then?
7: I don't think that people are getting slagged for being gay when you say, oh, that's gay. You're just meaning, I don't know, I think it's just a habit that people get into, and it's not to intentionally hurt someone, because people aren't like that, really, but it's just a habit.
8: It's never bullying, because you're not directing it to anyone. You're just saying, oh, that's gay. Because, like, in football, you say it, if you miss a shot,
9: I think it's been generalised as being a bad thing, and that's why people have started to use it as being rubbish.
3: How do you think someone who's actually gay

0: feels every time they hear somebody going, oh, it's gay, meaning rubbish?
1: They probably feel like a piece of dirt that's not worth anything if they hear people saying it all the time.
0: So although it's not directed at somebody in particular, it's generally creating an atmosphere where there's homophobia. And where somebody's not safe or some people aren't safe, everybody thinks, well, if nobody's challenging that, maybe if something happened to me, they wouldn't challenge that either. When I'm doing sexual bullying classes, I like to get young people to think about the kind of messages that they're getting round about them, what kind of role models they've got, the messages the media give out to them as girls and as boys.
2: Children copy that behaviour. Children try something out and they carry on doing it because they get away with it. And children don't always recognise just how distressing that has been.
3: Young people may well not report sexual bullying because they just see it as normal. This is part of the culture of my school, the culture of my society.
4: Leonie Hodge knows all too well the causes and effects of sexual bullying. As a teenager, she was keen to fit in with her peer group.
5: I did used to follow the older ones, so I'd go down the park and, you know, get attention off boys. When I was younger and I did that promiscuously, I did regret it. I'd come back and I would just feel absolutely devastated with myself, very low, quite depressed, and I think that it has a big psychological impact on teenagers.
4: When her friend was a victim of an horrific crime, Leonie began to question the behaviours and attitudes that she had previously accepted as normal.
5: I remember when I was 13 and a friend of mine who was 15 was raped, and she was walking home from school and she was taken quite randomly into a car. It was really, really, really upsetting for me, and to see my friend go through so much pain. And what made it worse was at school the boys would joke about rape in classrooms, and it seemed to find it really, really funny. It changed me actually completely, and I really started to work hard at school. Dressed completely differently, more respectfully. And it just made me realise, you know, that you don't need to live your life that way. And it was actually through seeing what happened to her that I realised that what self-respect is.
4: 6 months ago, Leonie set up Teen Boundaries UK with the aim of combating what she sees as some of the disturbing attitudes and behaviours of teenagers.
5: Sexual bullying is just not out there in, you know, the general consciousness of people. It's not really on the top of every school's agenda. It's kind of very new, it's kind of very emerging, and there doesn't seem to be a lot of empathy for sexual bullying, particularly not victims. Schools have policies on every single type of bullying, it seems, apart from sexual bullying, which is one of the biggest problems that they could face. If you don't tackle sexual bullying, then what you're essentially saying is, well, we're just going to let it happen, and then later on we'll pump all our funds and resources into the aftermath. STDs, underage drinking, people who've gone on to be young mothers. There's a whole host of issues there.
3: If people are in a culture that allows sexual bullying, then in a way that's communicating to everybody, to that person, that it's OK to treat people as sexual objects. That then can make things like rape not seem so bad, and therefore it can allow rape to occur.
4: Leonie has been invited back to her old secondary school, the Cavendish School in Hemel Hempstead, for the first time in 9 years. She's due to deliver a sexual bullying workshop to some of the students.
6: Do you remember me, Leonie?
7: Oh, yes, how lovely to see you. Oh, you smiled at me and I kind of thought...
6: Yeah, I came good.
7: But you come good, haven't
6: yeah,
7: you?
6: Yeah, I did, I got all my GCSEs. Really
7: nice memories?
6: Yeah, some good ones, yeah. Some of them I've forgotten, just blocked out, I think.
7: That's great to see you.
4: The Cavendish School has a strong pastoral ethos, with two dedicated behaviour welfare officers among the staff. Like many schools, they have noticed a worrying trend towards the use of sexualised language among students and are keen to challenge this behaviour.
8: Cavendish School does its absolute best in dealing with any of the sexual bullying incidents that arise. There have been incidents where two students were, you know, sexually active, and, you know, the boy has sent pictures around of the girl to his other friends. The other instance we had to deal with is boys putting their hands down their pants, putting their fingers through their zip, using it to come up behind other students, boy or girl. Biggest problem is having the information.

0: Outstanding, the ultimate accolade for teachers. We challenge primary teacher Salma Ali to go from good to outstanding. A top inspector observes one lesson. Two experts will fine-tune her practice and improve her presentation. Salma then has 3 weeks to put all the advice into action before the inspector comes back with the final verdict.
1: It's been really interesting for the children as well. They've noticed quite a big difference, actually. Some of them have been asking, why are you smiling so much?

0: Seabright Primary is a two-form entry school in East London. Salma Ali has been teaching for 2 years.
1: What I really love about teaching is the children, I suppose. Ultimately, the mood they create, the enthusiasm, the energy, the effort.
0: The school rates her teaching as good.
2: She's a very committed and dedicated teacher. She'll be thinking all the time about what her strengths are and what her areas for development are.
0: Salma will focus the challenge of getting to outstanding on her year one class.
1: This year, I have to say, I've got a very, very interesting mix of children, all from a range of different social backgrounds as well as a range of different abilities, where you've got some children who can barely hold a pencil to children who are writing 3 or 4 sentences. Bob, what have we been learning about in literacy?
3: She's a great teacher. She teaches lots of stuff that I love.
1: Mustafa.
4: A man on the moon.
1: Fantastic. Man on the moon. The challenges for me, I tend to have extended carpet sessions. They tend to run on for a long time because I talk a lot. This is a very small moon mug with a picture of a moon on it.
2: She would tend to speak too much in lessons. She may want to fill a gap if there's a gap there.
1: So you're going to draw your picture on the middle and you can write a sentence about it.
3: I love writing because it helps you learn and you get more confidence.
1: What sort of teacher I am will ultimately affect the children's learning, will affect their development, will affect their progress. And I'm accountable to all those parents who hold me responsible for their children's learning, and I take that very seriously. And freeze. Good morning, Casa.
0: It's the morning of Salma's first observation. With hundreds of inspections under her belt, school inspector Claire Gillies leads teams up and down the country. She certainly knows an outstanding lesson when she sees one.
5: I've come to Seabright Primary School to see Salma Ali teaching literacy for her year one class.
6: This morning, we're going to start with our game, Buried Treasure.
0: Salma has 60 minutes to impress our inspector.
1: Right, are we ready for our very first word? Kalsa, can you read what this word is?
7: Shop.
1: And what's this first sound in shop?
7: Shh.
1: So, is it treasure chest or is it dustbin? Show me. Is it a real word? Not a real word. Alexandra, how do you know shop is a real word?
8: Because I've been to a shop before.
1: Because you've been to a shop before, so you know shop is a real word. Fantastic.
8: I learned what type of words are real and what type of words aren't real. And the words which are real go in the treasure chest and the words which are not real go into the smelly dustbin.
1: Who remembers what special book we have been reading about? Aaliyah, do you remember?
9: Man on the Moon.
1: So we've been reading this book called Man on the Moon. So today we are learning to respond to questions as Bob. Who knows what respond means? Who knows what respond means? Islam?
10: It means that you listen.
1: Yeah, it could mean that you listen to the question. What does respond mean? What does that mean, Sky?
11: Respond means like maybe if you say something, we're responding to you.
1: You are answering the question. So you're going to answer questions and you're going to imagine you are Bob. How will you answer that question? So just thinking time now. Right. Chardonnay, how will you answer this question? What is your name? I'm asking you the question. You're going to respond back to me.
12: My name is Bob.
1: Very good. How am I going to start my sentence? Madiha.
12: With a capital.
1: Capital letter. So I'm going to start with a capital letter. My name is Bob. Capital B. And then at the end of my sentence, I'm going to put Melly.
12: Full stop.
1: Right, what good question could you all ask?
12: How did you get to
1: Right, there you go.

0: question? Why don't you write that down?
1: I've got one.
0: What's your good question that you could ask?
1: It's your job about cleaning the mine.
0: Okay, so you can write that question.
2: So you write your sentence. I work on the... What word do you need
1: moon.
2: To moon. Moon. Very good.
0: What's your first word you're going to write?
3: I went to the moon.
0: But the question is, do you like working on the moon?
3: Yes. I like working on the moon.
0: Suleiman, would you like to come up? So, Suleiman, how did you get to the moon?
4: I got to the moon with a rocket.
0: So, Suleiman's answering questions. So, one person's going to ask a question, another person's going to answer, and then you're going to swap over, okay? What's your question? You should all give yourselves a big pat on the back because that was very good working.
5: And a big hug.
0: And a big hug.
6: And a round of applause.
0: And round of applause.
7: I thought it was great. I loved it.
2: Well, Salma, thank you very much. I really enjoyed that lesson.
0: Thank you.
2: And it was obvious that the pupils were too. Mm. There were some really excellent features about that lesson. Yeah. Lovely, cheerful opening. The treasure chest starter went really well, didn't it? Mm. That was very effective. And you certainly stressed the key sounds you wanted to check. And another definite strength was how you'd prepared work at different sort of levels and styles of working to match clearly the different learning needs, because we obviously had quite a range of ability within the group. We had the sticky words, which your learning support assistant was doing great stuff with that, really helping them to get going. So there were lots of excellent features. And why I'm saying it was a very good lesson, but it wasn't quite the outstanding.
0: Of
2: was
0: course, yeah.
2: The order, perhaps, of what you did meant that the speaking that could have been developed didn't really have a chance to get going that well in the very end of the lesson.
0: Yeah.
2: Probably, perhaps, because we'd sat on the carpet quite a long time and wasn't convinced they'd all understood what response mean or respond. Quite a complex word, wasn't it? They had great difficulty trying to define it. The sort of the bigger thing, I suppose, is that bring to get the best quality speaking as well as the writing. I think that might have achieved even more wonderful learning in that lesson. But thank you very much. I enjoyed
0: it. Well, thank you for your feedback. It's been really helpful and really useful.
8: With the first observation over, the inspector highlighted Salma's need to create more speaking and listening opportunities and spend less time on the carpet. It's time to bring on the experts. To boost Salma's progress, help comes from presentation and communications coach Mo Shapiro and primary literacy consultant Jane Scully. They start by watching Salma's lesson.
9: Treasure chest, or is it dustbin?
10: I think she's got a great rapport with the class and she's really in touch with them. A couple of things that I'm going to work on. I notice she has lovely facial expressions, but she doesn't smile very much.
9: Who knows what respond means?
10: And also I notice that sometimes she's very quick and she repeats things.
9: Who knows what respond means?
11: I think she had a lot of really good speaking and listening in there, but I think it wasn't as specific as it could have been. Linked to that, I think her use of the teaching assistant could support the communication between her and the children quite a lot. Hi Salma, I have to say I think you've got a lovely class. I can see you've worked very hard to get them to be a lovely class, but let's think about what we can do to move you from a very good teacher, I think, to an outstanding teacher. One thing that I wanted to think about was the learning objective of the lesson was to respond and role. And one way I thought that you might be able to really sort of have an impact on that side of things was your use of the teaching assistant. You know, using something like, can you stand up for a minute? I don't know, even just something like, you know, just clipping Bob to you and you would be Bob. and your teaching assistant will be asking you the questions. So just a case of, you know, good morning. Good morning, how are you?
12: I'm okay, thank you.
11: And what's your name?
12: My name's Bob.
11: Bob, can you tell me what do you do for a living? What's your job?
12: I work on the moon. I'm the man on the moon. Sometimes the tourist comes to visit and I teach them all about the moon. And I also keep them entertained by doing somersaults and headstands.
11: Oh, brilliant. Thank you, Salma. If you had done something like that with your teaching assistant, can you see the impact that it would have had on the concept of responding? I loved your idea about using cut-up sentences. Mm. Another great way to do this with your teaching assistant is actually do something called the human sentence. What you do is you've got your "my name is Bob" and you give each child one of the words, and then you actually get the children to move into the right position. So you've got "my" over here, "Bob" there, "is," and you've got your full stop. So the child with the "my" will actually physically move to the beginning of the sentence. Brilliant, right? We know that's a full stop. Where's that going to go? And the children actually communicate with each other. Mm. And they say, "No, you move here, you move there. No, this is, that's right." And then they stand back and they'll be able to see. I could see that you had really worked hard on your response partners, on your talk partners in class. So I'm thinking about ways that we can extend that for you and for the children as well. And I think the way to think about it is talk for learning can go on before, during and after a session. One of the things that you could do is before they go back to their desks, get them to stand up where they are, talk to the person next to you and tell the person next to you what it is I've asked you to do today. Then they go back to their tables, and even before they start to write, you say to them, okay, share with your partner what good ideas you've got today. During their writing, you just stop in the middle and say, right, one idea from Ibel, and tell me what good idea have you had? What give me a good comment, a good response, and go back to the learning objective. And it's just a really great way for you to get, you know, to be more able extending them, supporting the children who need supporting. Brilliant, right? Get back on with it. That's great. And then afterwards, you've got your plenary. All of you, look at one of your responses and tell me how you could make it even better next time.
12: That's true. Yeah.
11: Share it with the person next to you. Mm. You just had that concept of the talk before, during and after learning. Then I think your lesson will go from good to outstanding, and you've got so many good features in there already, so many excellent features. You just need that little bit of tweaking.

0: Outstanding, the ultimate accolade for teachers. We challenge primary teacher Salma Ali to go from good to outstanding. A top inspector observes one lesson. Two experts will fine-tune her practice and improve her presentation. Salma then has 3 weeks to put all the advice into action before the inspector comes back for the final verdict.
1: It's been really interesting for the children as well. They've noticed quite a big difference, actually. Some of them have been asking, why are you smiling so much?

0: we look at this checklist of your body language and your voice and just see where you put yourself on the scale. So zero is not very good and five, let's say, is up to outstanding.
1: With eye contact, I'd put it on 3. Actually, volume, I think I'm quite loud. Pausing, I think I tend to talk a lot and I don't slow down enough, so maybe pausing isn't a very good one for me.
0: And that's one of the things I want to work with you on. Something about your speed, and also something about the way you maybe keep repeating things.
2: Who knows what respond means? Who knows what respond means?
0: What I thought I'd like to do is just give you an example of what that's like. I'm going to just ask you to catch this ball.
1: Mm-hmm.
0: Catch it, catch it, catch it, catch it, catch it, catch it.
1: Okay.
0: Okay, what's that feel like?
1: Very fast pace, I couldn't keep up.
0: You couldn't keep up, no. Okay. So now I'm going to say, Selma, catch it. Selma, catch it. Catch it. Catch it.
1: That was much better. I caught them all. Yeah.
0: So you're not overwhelmed there?
1: No.
0: So what I'd like to encourage you to do is to be able to give the instructions once and see who responds.
1: Okay.
0: If not everybody's responded, give it again.
1: Mm-hmm.
0: And then if still not everybody's responded, is there some other way you can word what it is you're asking them? Because maybe they haven't totally understood.
1: Right, class 11, can you show me the instructions you have written for Bob? Can you show me the instructions you have written for Bob? Can you pick up your pieces of paper so I can see the instructions you have written for Bob?
0: Lovely.
1: Good girl. Yes, I am looking for you to say, to understand what does respond mean. Peter.
0: You have this wonderful rapport and communication with the children, but you don't smile very often.
1: Oh no, it's definitely a surprise.
0: So I'm going to ask you to imagine that I'm going to give you a wonderful gift.
1: Okay.
0: But the first time I give it you, I think I want you to be a little bit suspicious when you receive it. So let me give you the gift. Take it suspiciously and just have a little look if you can. While you're looking at the gift, imagine looking in the mirror and just looking at what that looks like. Okay? Mm-hmm. And this time I want you to be absolutely deliriously, excitedly happy. Selma, I have a gift for you. Okay, now be deliriously happy.
1: Yay!
0: See that?
1: Yeah.
0: Okay, so now imagine you've got the class.
1: Yeah.
0: They're in front of you there.
1: Yeah.
0: And one of the things that I noticed that you say, which is lovely, when you're getting them all to be quiet, you say, well done freezing. And I want you to think about doing two things. One is to say it with a smile.
1: Okay.
0: And also, is there some gesture that we can bring in with it? I don't know, what would you think? Something like a...
1: Yeah, that's a good one, actually.
0: A good one? Because that's yours now.
1: Yeah.
0: Now, I want you to do that, and I want you to remember that fantastically wonderful, brilliant present you got.
1: Okay, yeah.
0: Because they're giving you the gift of doing what you ask them to do.
1: That's actually a really nice way to think of it.
0: Yeah? Yeah. They're giving you that gift. So smile right from the minute those hands come up.
1: Okay, let's try that again. 5, 4, 3, 2, 1, and freeze. Well done for doing that immediately.
0: Great.
3: With her final observation just weeks away, Salma's back to the classroom to put all the advice into action and raise her game.
4: Good morning, everybody.
1: Well done, Alex. I really like the way you were sitting and waiting. Well done, Liam. Thank you very much. Right, today we're going to be learning how to label features of a Victorian home. Can you tell your partner, what did you draw in your Victorian drawing?
5: A radiator and a piano.
1: Like Jane was saying, it's not just about talk for writing, it's about talk for learning. So I've been structuring the talking a lot more. Miss Sobey, can you please tell me, what might you have in your Victorian drawing room?
6: I might have a fireplace.
1: So, I want everybody stand up. Tell your partner, what do you have to do today?
5: Label all the things.
1: The talking is developing more in the sense they're not just saying one word answers, they're talking in full sentences. Can you tell me your sentence, please?
5: This is a window, this is a table.
1: They all are getting used to the idea that whatever they talk about is related to the task itself.
7: Remember, you can look at your human sentence if you get stuck. You can always look back and think, where did this go?
1: Islam, would you like to tell us your full sentence?
8: This is a writing desk.
9: I was very conscious about keeping the talking consistent, so not forgetting that I could use it in the middle of the lesson.
10: Why would you have a writing desk in your Victorian living room?
8: It's because I don't have a computer.
9: And then I did it also at the plenary, but I didn't do the same thing over again at the plenary. I got them to think about one thing that they have learnt. So the talk for learning went throughout.
10: And freeze! Orange table, super duper.
9: I think another area is a smiling.
10: Well done, blue table. I like the way you're all sitting and waiting for me.
9: Automatically they're picking up on it, and the other kids are picking up on it because they want that smile as well.
3: To get more advice on moving to outstanding, Salma reflects on last week's observation with deputy head teacher Ian Mullaney.
11: If you see there, I think you could have waited a bit longer there. Yeah, because I think that one of the things that lots of teachers do is that they don't allow

0: thinking time for the children.
1: What do you think is sort of a good enough time to wait without ensuring that in case the lesson is going well?
0: It's difficult because it depends actually as well on year group. But for these younger children, I would say between 20 and 30 seconds.
1: Okay.
0: And it will feel like a long time, but it's

0: is this story called? Aaliyah, tell me, what is it called?
1: The Leopard's Drum.
0: Who are the characters in the story? I'm going to give you some time to think about it. So thinking time is silent time. I did try the giving them more time to answer, and what I've been doing is counting to 10 in my head. And I think I actually really enjoy just staying really silent because then it gives me a chance to observe. Off you go, become the character. Freeze!
2: I am the boastful.
3: I am the fierce leopard.
0: Very good answer. Hi Jane, it's Selma.
4: Hi.
5: Selma talks through her lesson plan with literacy consultant Jane Scully before tomorrow's final observation.
0: Sort of learning intention is to be able to write sentences about things that we could wish for.
4: Good.
0: I think my biggest fear is the timing. I'm just really worried and conscious of the timing. Like, and what I was thinking, I was kind of trying to weigh up between whether I should do a human sentence, because that's kind of models the structure and it also probably will tie in with lots of things like capital letters, the beginning and full stop at the end, or whether I should write it.
4: Good thing about the human sentence is it's very practical, it's very kinesthetic.
0: Yeah.
4: But if you're thinking about the pace, perhaps this might not be the best lesson to use it in. It might just be best for you to use modelling.
0: Thank you so much for all your help and advice. It's been really valuable.
4: Great to work with you, Selma. I wish you all the best for the future.
0: I hope I will be outstanding for Claire. I can only wish for the best.
5: It's the day of Selma's final observation. Claire Gillies is back and it's crunch time.
0: I think I'm going to have a fantastic lesson today.
5: With all that expert advice and weeks of practice behind her, can Selma make it from good to outstanding?
0: This morning, we're going to start with our story map. And everybody stand up. We'll do a quick reminder. Once upon a time,
6: Leopard
0: we played his magic.

0: Today, we are learning to write sentences about things we could wish for. If you had a wish, what would you wish for? So, we're going to have some thinking time now. Thinking time starts now. Right, can you turn to your partner and tell your partner, what would you wish for? I heard a really good one from Alexandra. He wished for something interesting.
1: I wish I had a pair of wings, a lion body, to fly and eat meat all the time.
0: So, what will I start with? What will I start with when I'm doing my writing?
1: I.
0: And remembering what I'm looking for, what sort of I?
1: Capital.
0: Good boy. I. And then the next word is I would. Who remembers how we spell the word would?
2: Oh, you little darling.
0: Good boy.
3: I learned how to spell would with the words that Miss said, oh, you little darling.
0: Right. Everybody stand up. Tell your partner what you need to do when you get to your table.
2: I have to do capital letters. I'm going to stop.
4: Good boy. I would. What would come next?
5: Wish.
6: Yeah.
7: Why do you want a tortoise? Why would you wish for a tortoise?
1: Because he's clever.
7: Because he's clever.
5: Oh, that's a good reason. Yes.
7: I like that. Would you like to write that down? So then give me your pencil. Where am I going to get you to start? At the top. Very good. All right.
0: Kalsa, would you like to read your work to everybody?
8: I would wish for laser eyes because it is mega eyes from Kalsa.
0: Very good. Right, you can all carry on with your wishes and I'm going to come around for those of you who's finished and tell you what else you can do. Right, have you all finished?

0: now, as a table, I want you to think about somebody you really, really like and a wish for them.
1: I would like my friend Liam to have a new PSP.
0: 5, 4, 3, 2, 1, and breathe. I want you to look at your work now, look at your work, and think, can I write sentences about things we could wish for? If you could do that, show me your double stars up. Very good. Right, and 5.
2: So has all Salma's hard work paid off?
3: Well, Salma, really, I can feed back to you what you said at the beginning of the lesson, because you said, I'm going to have a fantastic lesson, you're all so ready for learning, and I think you did have a fantastic lesson, which perhaps in Ofsted speak would be called outstanding, wouldn't it? Because they did learn so much, and there were so many lovely features all the way through that sort of cumulatively came up to a really outstanding lesson. The repetition at the beginning was just such fun in the sense of, well, waking them up for a start, and it showed they'd really got the story fixed in their minds. So that was a great starter. And we then moved on, in a sense, to lots of clear, excellent routines that I know don't come overnight. You've moulded them into a very responsive group who really want to learn. Then you had a lovely fun way to remember the word wood, which they all quite clearly remembered. And my gosh, some of them can spell some really quite tricky words, can't they? And meanwhile, on the middle table, your learning support assistant was doing grand stuff with the three children she had. They certainly moved forward in that lesson. I mean, when you looked around, practically all of them were beavering away. So that was a really successful lesson, so thank you very much indeed for letting me join it. I thoroughly enjoyed it.
0: Well, thank you very much for all your valuable feedback. Guess what? I got outstanding!
4: ecstatic. I suppose because I was really hopeful for it, and then I wasn't sure if I was going to get it. I wasn't sure what way it was going to go. And even the lesson, I thought, although there were some very good elements, I thought maybe I might not have got the outstanding. I don't know. I was just really unsure. So when she said I got outstanding, it was quite a nice surprise.

0: Outstanding, the ultimate accolade for teachers. We challenge secondary English teacher David Pollicutt to go from good to outstanding. A top inspector will observe one lesson. Two experts will fine-tune his practice and beef up his presentation. He then gets 2 weeks to take on the advice before the inspector comes back for the final verdict.
1: I think that you should always remember what your strengths are as a teacher and play to them. And I think today possibly I forgot that.

0: Sydney Russell School is a large mixed comprehensive in Dagenham, East London. David Pollicutt is an English teacher in his third year of teaching.
1: I have got a passion for literature and I do like to see students' reaction for the first time when they come across something new and the penny drops and they realise there's more out there than what they previously thought.
0: The English department rates his teaching as good.
1: 8FS, they're hardworking, they're fun.
2: Yeah, I must say, darling, I couldn't possibly lend you any more than £5,000.
3: Yeah, I must say, darling, I couldn't possibly lend you any more than £5,000.
4: I enjoy his lessons because he makes them fun. He likes taking the mickey out of people sometimes, which is very funny.
5: A bit more like a Victorian gentleman.
0: David will focus the challenge on his year eights.
6: His personality in the classroom is definitely a strength. His subject knowledge is really strong. I think he does need to think about how he gets all students involved in the lesson.
1: I'd like to bring more things like active techniques and bona fide discussion to the class. I think, like lots of teachers, I tend to speak to

0: much.
1: So you need to have someone speaking in the next sentence you write. It could be
2: Well, he does explain quite a lot to Yara, and if you don't understand, he will go over it and over it again.
3: If you don't understand, he's not the kind of person that you'd be afraid to ask.
0: As trite as it sounds, I think you have to want them to do well. It's not actually about you as a teacher, it's more about them. Obviously, I like to think that I've got potential to become outstanding, and hopefully this process will get me somewhere closer than at Nirvana.
4: It's the morning of David's observation. With hundreds of inspections under her belt, school inspector Claire Gillies leads inspection teams up and down the country. She certainly knows an outstanding lesson when she sees one.
5: I'm at Sydney Russell School to watch David Polycutt with his Year 8 English class. This is a higher ability group.
4: David has 60 minutes to impress our inspector, continuing their unit on Great Expectations.
1: Right, what you have in front of you should have a number on it, and it says I can at the start. What I'd like you to do, first of all, just for 2 minutes, is to read through these success criteria, and actually write a number down next to each one, what you think you are good at doing, what you are not so good at doing.
5: The thrust is much more now on making a judgment about the learning in the sort of pupil's eyes and sensing, are they learning enough? Are they moving forward? And are they genuinely interested?
1: The last lesson that we had, we were looking at this character. Now, you are going to be putting yourself in the position of Miss Havisham. You are going to be portraying Miss Havisham yourselves. Just to give you a little idea then, this is the sort of thing that I would do.
6: No!
1: I hate you. I hate you as well, I'm jealous of you. You know why?
6: No.
1: Because you're gonna find someone you love, aren't you?
2: He's funny, just the things he comes out with. He's just so random sometimes. But it's important because, like, if you don't, then you're just going to sit there and go, I don't want to go to his lesson, just not enjoy what he does.
1: Right. Write some ideas behind about the kind of things you're going to say, the kind of things you're going to do. Remember, you will have to talk about all these things on this checklist. Those of you with number one on them are going to be doing Havisham the poem. Those of you number two, Miss Havisham in the extract. At 25-2, we'll start seeing some of these being performed. Can't wait! So you've got the extract. So you've got to think about, first thing you've got to think about is the things that she says. Okay, the language that she uses.
5: What have you been picking out in yours particularly?
2: Some of the papers was a bit confusing. It was like quite a lot of papers and everything to understand.
1: Right, so what you've done here, the skill you've used there is that you've actually used embedded quotation. So that's excellent. You've also put that in your own words. So you've done an inference here and you've used a quotation.
2: The poem was quite complicated because you don't know what she's on about. The extract was really long and got quite boring in the beginning, so it was quite hard.
1: I do want to see some presentations. Jesse, you had Havisham? Or do you have... Yeah, the poem, so Havisham, yeah?
7: What's wrong with you? We're gonna get married!
8: I love you.
1: Okay, yeah, well done, Jesse. Wow.
9: I thought it was pretty interesting to be Miss Havisham because you sort of got an idea of what she was about and it was much more challenging than usual.
1: Very quickly, answer the peer assessment form for what you think about Jessie's performance. Time to see one more? No? Okay, in which case, I'd like you to very quickly go back to the thing that you did at the start of the lesson, which is your success criteria.
2: It was good because it was complicated, because otherwise if it was easy, then we'd be just bored.
4: So how did David get on?
5: David, thank you very much indeed for letting me share that Year 8 lesson.
0: You're welcome.
5: Enjoyed it, and so did the pupils. It was quite clear. There was lots of laughter and lots of fun. To give them an example, of course, was just brilliant, to sort of sit and do a role play yourself, because it shows I'm prepared to make a fool of myself and be laughed at, and they really enjoyed that. And I think they got quite a lot of English out of it, perhaps not quite as much as you'd have wanted, if you'd, you know, when you were reflecting at the beginning and the end. How did you feel it went from achieving what you wanted?
0: Limited, I would say, in terms of what I wanted. I think they were a little bit blinded by the amount of instructions that I could have simplified that.
5: I think you've hit the nail on the head. Yes, a little bit simpler for Year 8 to cope with. From the bits I caught, your individual encouragement and your individual questions and your sort of trying to extend them all the time was super. You know, you really, but you had to do an awful lot of it because some of them, you've sensed, weren't quite clear what they were doing. So just to sort of go through the sort of specifics of the lesson in the sense of the English, I think the giving them 20 minutes to prepare for the presentation itself was too long, especially in the light of the fact you were going to run out of time towards the end.
0: Yeah.
5: I thought having the two texts was making it more complicated than it needed to be. It might have been easier if we'd all been looking at the same one. Mm. And again, on the simplicity front, this was quite challenging, I think, for them to answer every question.
0: Sure.
5: Just a little more sort of simplicity would have actually meant they probably got more out of it, because it would have just been a little bit more within their grasp.
0: Right.
4: With the first observation behind him, the inspector highlighted David's need to clarify his lesson objectives by having fewer, clearer instructions in order to reduce his input. Now it's time to bring on the experts. To boost David's progress, help comes from secondary English expert Sabrina Broadbent and voice and communications coach Ulrike Schulterbauchlo. They start by watching his lesson.
8: No!
10: I wondered actually whether there was too much focus on performance. I don't think an awful lot of learning is happening anywhere when there's just performance.
11: I noticed a lot of hands in his pockets and so on. The vocal delivery is so emotional, more impact, more structured.
8: Answer the peer assessment form.
10: My emphasis is going to be assessment for learning, less assessment, more learning possibly, and how you tackle a great big book like Dickens. The start of that lesson, brilliantly calm and obviously positive. They have good experiences of lessons with you. And I just thought a way of getting all of you in the room focused on the learning and what it is you're going to learn, it would be to fill in the big blank space behind your head, which is empty, and put, you know, the two objectives, just have them written up there so that, you know, there they are like a kind of banner.
0: Yeah.
10: And everything then leads on from that.
12: Doing Dickens is always daunting, isn't it? Great big book, time constraints, different abilities, different experiences of reading. One of the things that you might do quite early on is make them kind of literary detectives, really. So list five things that suggest this novel was written 150 years ago.
0: Mm.
12: And there's a really good teaching aid here, which is the book. Okay, right, five things which tell us it was written 150 years ago. They might come up with, you know, old language, archaic vocabulary. So what clues are there in the text that Dickens wrote his stories knowing they would often be read aloud? I mean, that's one thing, I think, to tackle the sense that, oh, this is too difficult.
0: Mm.
12: And that is that actually it's almost like a script. So that kind of, you know, throwing the gauntlet down at them and saying, right, bet you can't do that, there's the book, do some research. There's some props here which you might use in all kinds of ways. One thing you could do is set up the elements of the plot.
0: Mm.
12: They act as kind of prompts during the reading. I think that it makes them curious, and we want to keep the curiosity going rather than foregrounding the difficulty, which they will be anxious about. So you've got here a girl kept captive, a fortune lost, a man driven mad.
0: I mean, you can almost sort of make it sound like a soap opera, couldn't you? Or think about
12: Absolutely.
0: It as being in terms of
13: a creative writing task as well.
12: I mean, I think they would run for that. Then over here, we've got characters.
13: Would you put these up even before they've met the characters in some case?
12: Don't you? They might be curious. This is someone called Arthur Havisham. So you prediction work. Who might Arthur Havisham be? So it's like, you're not going to get them to read every word of this novel, but it's a way of, again, making them research. You're all researching this old text. We're trying to get through it and remain curious and make discoveries. Yeah, just how do you come across?
13: I suppose you could say that it's like, I don't really care.
12: Yeah?
13: Yeah.
12: One is casual, looking quite approachable. On the other hand, don't care. Just notice, how does this look?
13: Position of my body is quite sort of aggressive, isn't it, I suppose?
12: Yeah.
13: Like I'm sort of bearing down on people.
12: Yeah, towering over people. Yeah.
13: Crazed, almost.
12: Yeah. The other kids sit actually on the same level with you.
13: Yeah.
12: Simply visibility.
13: Sort of, not all of them can see me. Quite removed from them, I suppose. I'm
12: exactly.
13: Not really in their field of vision.
12: Yes.
13: What I would like you to do, please, folks, is to turn to your second sheet.
12: What I noticed watching the video is that you actually have a lot of talk.
13: Yeah? True.
12: So we will look how you can reduce this time and how can you make this more effective. Your voice, the resonance, the speed, your articulation is brilliant. But where you could definitely improve is the variety of it, because at the moment it is more grey, white, so it stays very much a little bit the same. What I like to encourage you is to use colours like green, yellow. And what I know, you have tremendous skills to add more colours. And if you think of this Havisham, yeah, which colours do you associate here?
13: I suppose mainly the black and then and the red ones.
12: Those two, yeah.
13: Beloved sweetheart bastard! Not a day since then haven't I wished him dead.
12: Yeah. Fantastic. Yes, got the ideas. Can you feel how much energy you have?
13: Yeah.
12: Keep this energy, and we're now moving and using this energy how to give you instruction with a little bit of this kind of oomph. Good, off you go. Bright colours.
13: So, what I would like you now all to do is to actually go away and to spend 10 minutes.
12: Sure, more.
13: 10 minutes.
12: Yeah, right. Big.
13: Preparing your presentations on Miss Havisham.
12: Good. Did you notice you talk far less than when you take things in the more grey and white and you have to repeat yourself because they can't take it in?
13: Oh. Try and do more often. With Sabrina, she had so many ideas that they're sort of coming out of my ears. I had almost abandoned the hope of being able to look at a whole novel in its entirety, thinking that it was too great. And she sort of made me reevaluate what my priorities are. And that's given me a lot of hope and excitement for trying to bring that into my lessons.

0: management of security in schools is perhaps one of the most difficult tasks currently facing senior secondary managers. We've drawn together a group of experts to reflect on some of the more challenging issues. Patrick Nash is the Chief Executive of the Teacher Support Network. Karen Todd of Ergo Consultants is an ex-head who specialises in leadership training. Gerry Bartlett is the Deputy General Secretary of the NASUWT. Julie Bentley is the Chief Executive of the Susie Lamplugh Trust, who specialise in personal safety skills. Mike Cording of Behaviour Learning is also an ex-head who specialises in behaviour management training.
1: So our concern in relation to weapons in particular is that we don't actually know. A lot of stories told, aren't there? We don't actually know what the incidence is of the carrying of knives or guns in schools. We know it happens.
2: People say that, you know, there's no such thing as bad publicity, but if you're a school head, that's the last thing that you want. So most heads want to deal with this quietly and privately and in-house.
3: And that inevitably leads to under-reporting.
1: And if you're in competition with neighbouring schools for pupils.
3: That's right.
2: Absolutely.
4: Certainly don't talk about how many weapons have been brought in last week or how many were in on a Wednesday afternoon.
1: Mm. So it's for that reason that a number of our organisations are supporting the request of the School Security Working Party that airport-style random samples of students turning up for school in the morning are conducted in order to give us an idea of what the real incidence of weapons carrying is.
2: And how is that going to be seen in terms of weapons? What will they perceive to be a weapon?
1: I think that's a really good point, because some of the worst of the incidents that do occur don't involve implements that persons would normally consider to be weapons.
4: I've seen some nasty injuries inflicted with a pen. I'd be interested in the effect on the school if there'd been a random search at some of the schools that I've worked in, what state those children would be in by the time they got into the classroom, and whether it would actually be more detrimental to the staff than not having the search, random or whatever.
2: And there is that whole issue about the fear of crime and the fear of scenarios. And as we said, you know, schools aren't as dangerous as maybe the media sometimes makes it out to be.
1: We do know, don't we, that we're being required to address a far larger number of violent incidents in schools than's ever been in the case in the past. What we don't know, I mean, I think coming back to your point, is whether that's because things were swept under the carpet. And I mean, for example, it's the policy of NASUWT to require head teachers to report to the police all violent incidents that occur on school premises. Now, there's a great reluctance to do that for the reasons you said.
2: Yeah,
4: absolutely. And as a trainer, our advice is always not to put hands on, and that you look for all the de-escalation techniques and the skills to go before it. And that's one of the things that concerns me about teachers being given the techniques to restrain.
3: We certainly take a lot of calls from teachers that are asking our counselling team about what to do about a situation where they feel like they might have to get in and restrain. And we give exactly the advice you give, which is actually no. We absolutely would recommend a hands-off approach, and we'll coach people over the telephone, you know, in advance on de-escalation techniques. So that's very much part of the advice and the sort of support we're giving out on a day-to-day basis to teachers facing that. So I wholeheartedly agree with what you're saying.
2: But if you're doing break duty or dinner duty and you're in a playground and, you know, you hear that a fight's broken out somewhere else, you know, you hear the shout of fight, fight, and children running across a playground, and you actually get over there and see that you've got two kids,
3: locked with each other.
2: Then it's very difficult not to get involved, because, again, you have a duty of care about what you're going to do. And teachers do get involved because they care about the children.
3: Absolutely.
2: You know, that are there, and emotion often takes over in situations.
5: And I think
2: that's a really important issue, actually.
1: It gives teachers an absolutely appalling professional dilemma, because a teacher who doesn't intervene in a situation where they could have prevented one child from injuring another is actually vulnerable to litigation on behalf of those representing the child. At the same time, the highest incidence of false allegations against teachers occurs when teachers have intervened to try and protect the safety of pupils in their charge.
2: I think this is where teachers really need a broad bag of skills, because I think there always will be times where some level of physical intervention has to happen, some of the examples you've just given. But I think that there's a risk that if they feel able to do that and they feel empowered to do that, then actually, as you were saying, it's possible that the kind of avoidance diffusion skills might be overlooked. And I think that we, you know, what's really important is that teachers feel really, really confident and equipped with the diffusion skills, but also have the knowledge in terms of the more physical side of things. But invariably, if you go into what's already an aggressive situation with physical contact, which is by its nature perceived to be aggressive, then, you know, the possibility of that being escalated even higher, I think, is a very real risk. I mean, we would always say, in terms of personal safety, you know, you avoid, you diffuse, and only if there's absolutely no other option do you utilise physical moves.
4: Yeah. Teachers have got to have got to understand and really believe totally that they're not responsible for the children's behaviour. They're responsible for managing it effectively. The children are responsible for their own behaviour. And so that if a child said that they're going to leave, I mean, my advice to all teachers and trainers, don't stand in the doorway. Yeah. Because, you know, you tell the child not to go, obviously, and you've got systems in place to deal with the child who goes out. Mm-hmm. But whatever you do, don't stand in the doorway. Because suddenly you've got an assault on or whatever else to deal with.
3: Or an accusation
4: an
3: of assault.
4: Mm.
3: Right. Yeah, either way, that's a very risky situation for the teacher indeed. I think that's good advice.
2: But one of the things that I'm interested in is the kind of contact that we're getting from schools and staff and head teachers about the kind of issue of protection for staff in schools, and to what degree should staff be being protected by equipment like personal alarms, etc., and who's responsible for that, and does the teacher make their own choice about whether they use methods like that, or should it be the head that's making those decisions? When we think about schools, we think about it as, well, actually the school is a workplace, and many teachers are lone workers. And the advice that we give lone workers in other situations would be, carry alarms, have you got your dynamic risk assessment processes? But, you know, are they transferable to the school?
4: You see burglar alarms all over the place now. How many people actually respond when they go off?
1: How effective are they?
4: And how effective are they? Because they listen, and after a while, car alarms, people don't move.
1: I agree with your cynicism about how effective personal alarms are. However, we have found in particular situations that panic buttons in classrooms can be a very useful way for a person who's at risk to summon assistance when it's needed, providing you have a procedure in place to ensure that there is a prompt response when it's needed.
2: You're always vulnerable as a teacher to assault, to attack, to false allegation. So there are basic things that you have to do there that keep you safe. You know, you're not in a room with one person by yourself with the door closed. Think, you know, common sense things like that. If it's a higher level, then it's got to be a whole school debate.
4: And I think that's one thing that heads and senior leadership teams need to take on board, that you can't tick the box where behaviour management or classroom management is concerned, because your staff is changing all the time, so you need to have that training ongoing throughout the school.
2: That's right, and that needs to be, you know, policies are fine, but they need to be supported with practicality.
3: Yes,
2: I mean, we go into workplaces and they give us their policies and they've got panic alarms, and the first thing that our trainers do when they go in the workplace is they hit the panic button. 90% of the time, nothing happens, because they actually haven't ever tested whether the procedure worked.
3: Yeah.
2: The more tools you have, like CCTV or, you know, alarms, or you think that's going to protect you. Well, most of them actually won't protect you. What they'll do is they'll gain evidence to show what happened to you, but they won't necessarily stop it happening.
3: By then the damage is done.
2: Exactly.
3: Exactly that,
4: Which comes back to the point about.
3: Business as usual. I think just going straight from incident to business as usual is very, very, very undermining.
4: Yeah. I've come across one school that actually has what they call an assertive resolution. So that if a teacher has an incident like that, the child doesn't come back, the rest of the department has to pick up that child till the member of staff and the child sit down with a third party if necessary. There's a script that they have to follow. And it's not about what went wrong, it's about what the expectations are for the next lesson. And that empowers the teacher, because what the teacher's getting a clear message across, that this is what I expect in my classroom.
2: Also, it gives a very clear message to the child about cause and effect.
5: and consequence, which means, you know, you're going to have to go back through this process. We're going to have to sit down and talk about this.
1: Well, I'm very sorry about this, but I suspect that NHS would take a much harder line than any of you over this. I mean, the union takes the view that assault on a teacher by a pupil is never acceptable, can never be justified, and should never be tolerated. And we would always want a child responsible for an assault to be suspended at least, and probably permanently excluded, not necessarily as a sanction against the child, but for two reasons. Firstly, to send messages to other pupils in the school that violence is not going to be tolerated in that establishment. And secondly, because paradoxically, children who commit violent assaults on adults obviously have special needs, and often those special needs will not be catered for unless they're excluded, which focuses the attention of the relevant authorities and the need to assess their problems and address them.
4: What I was talking about, though, was trying to get zero tolerance at a much earlier level, so that you actually limit the number of times that the violence occurs, because you're dealing with it effectively and assertively at a low level, so that any incident where the child needs to be removed by on call because they're refusing to do as they're told, or whatever, that could lead to it, that the member staff has the power.
3: Yeah, so I think you're right. It's like getting in at the early stage of a behaviour problem, because it's often an undealt with issue in a certain child or young person that then leads ultimately to that violent act.
5: The dilemma for senior staff, of course, is that balance, isn't it? It's between the protection of the teaching staff, but it's also then, but then we have the responsibility toward the young person, and you know what happens with this young person? We exclude them. Yes. That solves one side of the problem, possibly. But the young person has problems. There's going to be personal safety issues and implications for the local community more broadly. So you know that is a real tension, isn't it, for senior staff in a school?
4: It's totally radical here. You exclude somebody for violence, and you're giving them what? If it's just a low-level one, you give them 5 days. So they get 5 days' holiday. It's not exactly the best way to deal with the issue.
3: Young people who are violent are disturbed young people, and what's the root of that disturbance? And the sad reality is we don't have the resources in the system. We don't have...
1: Absolutely. School.
3: Well, I mean, the most important thing after an incident, however big or however small or perhaps insignificant, the most important thing is for a teacher to get support immediately. And as I say, Teach Support Line is 24/7 counselling service is available immediately. And we would encourage any teacher that's been involved in any incident whatsoever, the first thing they need to do is to report the incident and seek professional help and advice.
4: I might be naive in thinking as a head I felt I would have been in breach of my duty if somebody had to go and ring you up rather than go and deal with it within.
1: I think it's actually a sad fact that more heads don't think like that. The teachers in their thousands turn to Patrick's organisation, Teacher Support Network. One of the reasons that we're so pleased that your organisation exists and why we recommend NHSWT members to come to you is actually the absolute confidentiality in which you deal with these matters.
2: If there's an incident in school, then the head has a responsibility in lots of different ways. So they have a responsibility to the member of staff, to the pupil, in terms of governors and the LEA. There are, as you said before, there's a procedure that has to kick in straight away.
3: They're not a confidential counsellor or friend. Actually, they're the boss at the end of the day, and they have statutory roles.
5: Isn't it? I mean, one of the most valuable things, it sounds like, in any kind of post-incident procedure is the recognition that you need to refer that staff member onto an external independent
3: and
5: group
3: the head teachers
5: that can provide that.
3: Evidence we have is that even services that are provided by the employer, teachers don't trust them as much as they trust. There's no two ways around that, and that's why an independent organisation such as ours, I think, is so appropriate.
0: If you would like further information on the issues discussed here, including contact details for the Teachers Support Network and other organisations mentioned in this programme, then log on to www.teachers.tv.

0: Research suggests that a teacher is abused every 7 minutes. You and your staff have a right to be safe at work, but deciding what makes schools safe and putting it into practice is by no means simple. For this film, the pupils at Islington Green Secondary School have helped devise dramatic reconstructions to explore some of the issues. We've also turned to security experts. An extensive research study called Violence and Indiscipline in Schools was commissioned by the NASUWT and published in 2003. Ken Livingston was one of its contributors.
1: It's really a management issue that a lot of schools weren't really geared up in terms of the policies, the plans, the procedures for dealing with incidents of violence. And so things were rather managed on an ad hoc basis. Teachers and heads weren't really getting the support, the training, the development that they needed to tackle the problem. What we were advocating from the findings is that it needs to be a joined up approach. Everyone needs to be involved, count from council down, right through to the pupils and parents themselves.
0: Islington Green School have adopted a proactive, joined-up approach to safety.
2: This scenario that we acted out in the technology classroom wouldn't replace Islington Green anymore because the culture shift of behaviour and attitudes and relationships with staff and students has really developed. Maybe when I first came here 5 years ago, maybe similar situations would have arisen, but through building positive relationships with the students. You know them so well that you don't feel threatened and you don't feel that there's that hostility between student and staff.
0: In 1997, Islington Green School in London, with a typically challenging inner city catchment, was put into special measures. The Ofsted report of 97 claimed the pupils ruled the corridors and on a roll of 1,000 students, over 300 were excluded. The staff and students have effected a significant turnaround under the leadership of head teacher Trevor Avere Beeson.
3: I think the way in which I've found the need to manage security at Islington Green is probably not the image that you have of kind of high fences and barbed wire and CCTV, although we have some of those and CCTV is important. But it's actually all about relationships and it's all about people feeling comfortable and people feeling secure. So instead of coming to a school and feeling it's Fort Knox and it's a prison and all of that institutionalised kind of environment that schools can have, make it open, make it welcoming, but be sensible in terms of the access to the school.
0: The hard security measures present in many school environments undoubtedly have their place in making schools feel safer.
1: CCTV, gates, locks, access control, looking at how people use the school, who's entitled to be in their reception areas, all these type of measures which control people's access to staff, people's access to pupils. And it starts really by centering on the environment. Where is the school situated? Who's passing it by? Who uses the school? And from then designing measures which control access into it, movement through it. No one wants to see schools turned into fortresses. Teachers don't want it, head teachers don't want it, pupils and parents don't want it. That's why I stress that in addition to the hard physical security measures and situational measures, you also need softer measures in place as well.
3: I think the key issues that we've had to deal with and the things that we've had to put into place to make the school a calmer and safer institution are summed up really by our approach to positive discipline.
4: You know the school will always take you out if there's a good life. Yeah.
3: First of all, that everybody knows what the rules are in the school, and they're very simple and very straightforward. You know, we realised that we didn't have any rules for student behaviour in the corridor and around the school, so we've got 5 very simple rules that everybody can understand.
0: Islington Green have found that clear, simple rules make it much easier for staff to state policy and get results.
2: It is about the simplicity, it's about shouting less, it's about asking fewer questions, and about when you're walking down a corridor and you say, why are you late? The kid's going to come back with, I'm late because I had a long breakfast and this, this and this, and it's actually saying, no, you're late, get to class, you know you shouldn't be late, and the student's normally, yes, sorry miss.
5: There aren't really
2: many major rules as such. They're kind of like the obvious rules, like, you know, put your hand up, no running kind of thing. Yeah. But a lot of people tend to just respect that now.
5: The rules are there for a reason, and providing they're clear, young people can actually, you know, buy into them. They know that they're there. For instance, like having the gate shut at particular times, they appreciate the fact that this isn't actually to keep them in, it's actually to make sure that people outside don't come wandering in, because there is a risk of that.
2: If you stick to the rules, everyone's okay, aren't they, really?
0: In risk assessing for staff safety, security experts emphasise the importance of knowing where violent incidents are likely to occur.
1: We undertook some research with a number of different schools, trying to pin down where incidents occur. And what we discovered, that normally incidents occur in flashpoints based around disciplinary encounters. So if a teacher has to discipline a pupil first of all in class, that's your first potential risk. But where a violent or verbal incident is most likely to occur is once they've taken them outside into the corridor.
0: According to TeacherNet, most violent incidents occur as a result of a deterioration in communication and will be spontaneous rather than pre-planned.
6: Are you racist, miss?
7: No, I'm not racist.
0: Islington Green have found that having clarity about what defines indiscipline and being calm, clear and consistent in their response to any potential flashpoints works well.
7: You're going to spend about 3 minutes just calming yourself down.
2: We try to have the policy where we go through 3 warnings in the classroom so that all teachers are following the 3-step procedure until they have to take it to a senior manager. There's nothing worse for a student than unfairness, and that will get their backs up straight away, as most of us know. And it's just about everybody singing from the same hymn sheet, really, and doing the same thing.
1: You've got to marry up your violence reduction measures with your school policies and procedures for dealing and interacting with pupils. For parents, it's the other way around. The most likely flashpoint when dealing with an aggrieved parent who gets violent is at the reception area.
8: On the first point of call here, for parents who arrive at the school without appointments, invariably they're quite angry. I can't do my job meeting parents without Jill, who's on our main reception. And Jill and I have various code words to let me know if a parent's really angry. We are all very much part of a team, and we all look to each other, and we all get the support we deserve.
3: I think one of the important things in dealing with security, calmness, discipline, all those issues in school are systems. And I think that everybody works much more effectively and under less stress if there are routines. So we've got a very clear, simple handbook for staff, all staff, which we refer to constantly in briefings and that we reissue aspects of, and keep colleagues very clear about those systems.
9: At the start of the day, we'll have somebody on duty from the senior management team who actually stands at the gate and welcomes and meets and greets the students, and that sets the tone immediately. We then encourage all staff to actually stand on their doors at the changeover of lessons. That means that they can keep an eye on what's going on inside the classroom, as well as keeping an eye on the actual changeover. Our corridors are very busy and weren't designed for the number of students that we have walking down them, so it's very important to have staff out there so that the corridors are seen in a calm and peaceful way, that the students actually move between the lessons and they have the same standards of behaviour outside the classroom as they do inside.
0: No matter how many violence reduction measures schools have in place, major incidents will still occur. Again, a clear system that can be calmly implemented is invaluable.
9: If there's a major incident, what we don't want to do is raise the temperature even more. For instance, if there has been an incident of rushing or there's a fight that's going on, and we are realistic, these things do happen from time to time, but we don't then want to alert the whole school and the local area to what's going on. We've come up with a very simple code for senior managers to actually contact one of the PAs at the school. When all the senior management team hear that, they know immediately that there's been a serious incident and they go straight downstairs to speak to the PA, and then obviously we can deal with that. So there are lots of calming things that we can do there.
3: I think one major issue was about training staff as well, and all staff, not just teachers, but teacher assistants and clerical staff, in methods of being calm and assertive with youngsters, getting your needs met but without in effect losing your temper, because when you shout at youngsters, every chance they'll shout back.
2: if there was a violent incident, I wouldn't wade in for one and self at risk. I wouldn't expect another student to step in and try and stop that from happening, particularly with instruments or knives or anything like that. I think it's really key to stay calm and to keep your voice at a calm level. I think you need to be very aware of what's happening with the other students, and if they're in danger, school policy is to evacuate the students around the situation out of the classroom. I would also know that I would need to get the responsible student to call for another member of senior management or, in worst case scenario, the head teacher.
7: Right, Zeki, you're here for my detention for one reason only.
0: To help keep your staff safe, many security experts recommend zero-tolerance approaches.
1: Zero tolerance has got itself into a bit of a corner with its name. People tend to think it's very hard, very affirmative action, and it's all about sending people to prison or exclusion for pupils, that type of thing. In reality, zero tolerance, to paraphrase the politicians, is about being tough on the causes of crime as well as the act. And the focus really is on the causes, because if we can design out the problems in our schools, then that's far better than trying to deal with it after an event.
9: The head teacher and all the senior management team, though, are very, very clear that staff, whoever they are not here to deal with vicious incidents. And we've had a lot of discipline, positive discipline training on empowering people in a very safe way, but obviously being mindful that their duty and their care is to obviously make sure that they themselves are actually out of any dangerous situations.
3: Whilst you expect things of teachers and staff, they also deserve your respect back. So I think it's really important, and I try as a head to go and see everybody teach, go to their space, make sure that every week in our management meetings and in our middle management meetings, we have a moment that we call quality circle, when whenever anybody has done something well, they can be recommended, that I can write to them and say that they've done well. And that we do things like, you know, we have a free lunch in the staff room on a Friday, we've made the staff room a really pleasant and attractive place. At the same time, you're having high expectations of colleagues, that in whatever way you can, you give something back to them as well.
0: At Islington Green School, another thing the head wants to give to the whole school is a constantly improved working environment. He opened up the front entrance and the ITC suite, redesigned the canteen, and he's had many of the school's corridors painted lilac.
6: At first, when he started painting everything in purple, we were like, you know, purple, and why is all this money being spent on appearance anyway, sort of thing. But then you just realise that when everything looks good, there's just a calm environment, the corridors are bright.
10: Yeah, so it's like a much nicer environment to work in for everybody.
6: Yeah, definitely.
3: I mean, my measure is this a place that I like to come to? Is it a place that my own children would feel safe and secure in? And that's my goal, that it should be. And I think the youngsters in the school recognise that, along with the staff, and then we're working together to make the place a calm and secure institution.
2: I think the core elements that have moved Islington Green forward are clear rules, using the positive discipline policies and theories from theorists like Cantor, and trying to instill a calm environment in the school using things like painting the school lilac to calm the students down, as mad as it sounds.
10: One thing that I would tell any headmaster is to paint their school a calm colour, because it does.

0: actually work.
1: What I would really recommend to heads is that they tackle it as a strategy. Hard protection of the air using situational measures, softer measures which deal with building up a trust and a relationship with the school's customers, that's pupils and parents as well as staff. And then your last resource, how do you discipline individuals

0: today's date. The 4th of November, 1883.
1: Queen Victoria may be amused to learn that education has changed little in its approach since her day. Pupils gathered in schools, sat in classes, listening to an adult. But a breakthrough to a new era could be about to happen. In this programme, we'll be exploring developments that could reshape education in a single generation. Developments in how we teach.
2: One particular area of research is in digital paper. The idea being that you have something that is a relatively familiar device to you, it's something you can take with you and you can roll up or screw it up and put it in your pocket, but that it can display a whole range of media.
1: Developments in where we teach.
3: I think the concept of schools as like these factory-based systems is fated to wither, and I think the walls will start to go and education will start to be dispersed into the community in all sorts of interesting ways.
1: And developments in who or what does the teaching.
4: It leaves the teacher accessing and developing new skills. There'll be supporters of learning, brokers, mentors, facilitators, quality assurers, leaders, you know, leaders towards where students and families will access the education.
1: We'll also be asking whether the future can already be found at this school in the United States. A school which offers the ultimate in personalisation, with no timetables, no lessons, and no teaching.
5: I don't have any doubt that this model is the future, because we don't really think that people learn much from teaching. Learning is a self-initiated process. It's not something that happens from outside.
1: Of course, it's impossible to see into the future. But it is possible to recognise the potential that's being offered by emerging technologies.
6: Virtual headsets, so like in World War One, you could go back and see how people fought and stuff.
1: These predictions are from Year 8 pupils at Ashton Park Secondary in Bristol, in a session led by a researcher from Future Lab, an organisation set up to support new technologies in education.
7: A hologramic teacher asks by your on your table, so if you don't get it, you ask the hologramic teacher and she'll tell you what to do.
1: It may seem like the stuff of science fiction, but fantasy could turn into reality because of the expansion in computing power. Processing speed and memory capacity is increasing at an inexorable rate, in line with what's called Moore's Law.
2: Moore's Law sets out that the number of chips on a piece of silicon will double roughly every 2 years. And at the same time as they're doubling, the price of those chips will become an awful lot cheaper. So a piece of technology today that costs about £1,000 in about 10 years will be worth about £32. In about 20 years' time, it'll be about £1.
1: It means computing becomes more powerful, more affordable, and as accessible as paper.
2: However, there's no reason why that couldn't be automatically updated every time there's new content. And whether that be every 3 months, or even updated daily with new stories as they emerge, or even someone's blog that's updated half daily or every hour.
1: Another real possibility is 3D simulators, which could become as common as interactive whiteboards.
2: Now, the sorts of reasons that's quite exciting is the way in which you can completely transform the space the learners are in. And you can take a classroom back in time and make it a Victorian classroom, for example. And you can have children wandering around the desks or looking at the relationship between their real environments and touching the tables and then looking at the virtual environment they're surrounded in. Or you can be going on some sort of expedition and looking at the Himalayas and doing things which you can't do inside a real classroom at the

0: moment. However, you can begin to augment those classrooms and make those experiences, if not real, then richer, perhaps.
1: Data storage is also expanding rapidly. It could soon be possible to keep limitless amounts of information. An entire lifetime could be recorded.
0: One of the reasons you want to begin to collect experiences or data is to help you reflect on what you've been doing. So reflection is a very important part of learning, without question. But also so you can relate different experiences you've had in terms of sharing them with other people. Walking around Bristol Harbour, I walked past some really new and modern science equipment and buildings. And then as I turned right and walked up to the cathedral, a 400-year-old building, that juxtaposition between the old and the new is really striking. So at the moment, I'm perhaps struggling to tell you exactly how it was, but if I could project that image to you somehow and help and talk you through my tour, then perhaps we can have a richer and more meaningful conversation about the things that I was thinking.
1: Away from technology, another revolution is underway which would liberate learners from the school day and the school building. Derrin Harvey, once a head teacher, is now a director of the Innovation Unit. Today she's visiting the Brit School in South London, regarded as one of the most progressive schools in the country, with its emphasis on creative and vocational learning. It also has strong links with the surrounding community, which it serves with its own radio station. In the future, however, education and community could become totally integrated.
2: But next up is a poem by Louis.
3: I suspect that if we're looking 20 years ahead, 20, 30 years ahead, we may be looking at this kind of facility in a school, but it would be open for the community, or this kind of facility in a community that's open for learners. Because I think the issue is, where will the learners be? They might be in the community, they might be with an employer, they might be in a traditional school, they might be in a library, they might be at the police station, and I don't mean because they've been sent there, but because, you know, police, social services, any of the multi-agencies.
4: You're talking about work experience.
3: I'm talking about work experience, but I'm also talking providing learning and education.
1: According to the Innovation Unit, the future is emerging here in Bedfordshire. At Bidnam Upper School, a unique experiment started 6 years ago when it became not so much a school as an optional resource. These pupils are all registered with the school, but they only attend lessons requiring specialist equipment.
5: I'm a great believer that the current education system is a little bit anachronistic. We are beginning to see the early development of what you might call a demand-driven, parent-led, collaborative learning that is not school-based, but is community-based. And I actually think this is the way education will go.
1: When the pupils are not at school, they're learning at home or going to other centres in the community, such as this gymnasium. More than 120 children are involved, each enrolled at either the upper school or a feeder lower school. The schools receive funding for them, but hand it over to a network called the Parent-Led Community-Based Education Initiative, or PLACE Initiative for short.
6: Oh gosh, we've all sorts of activities that take place all week. On Mondays we've got Italian, that's actually run by the Italian consulate, a native speaker comes in. We have swimming lessons at a local swimming pool for all ages, from mother and toddler through to highly competent swimmers. We have French groups, art groups, we have the gymnastics, the trampoline, multi-sports. They can pursue their interests and their talents in a way that is quite difficult in a school situation.
1: It's allowed these two sisters, now coaching younger children, to develop their own talent as gymnasts to national level.
7: Show your landing and stretch.
8: It's helped me a lot because I train in the afternoons and I have a lot more leeway and everything, because I don't have to be in the school all the time. I can do it at home with my mum, either at night or other times of the day.
1: The initiative mostly uses the upper school for science lessons, paying for the resources and the teaching when all the other pupils have gone home.
9: Here we go.
1: This mix and match model of education is almost inevitable, according to the Innovation Unit.
3: a school at the moment, a secondary school, would typically have anything from 600 to 2,000 students. These could be smaller hubs. They could be much smaller units where you would have learning mentors, supporters who would be trained in knowing how to access education for the students. So they wouldn't have to be large institutions, there'd be no need for them. They would be niche institutions where the students would have a relationship with guides, coaches, whatever the term would be, but they would ensure and quality assure the education to which those families would be entitled for their children.
1: Biddenham is also providing as much flexibility as it can for all its 1,000 pupils, allowing them out of school and off timetable to pursue their interests. Matt, from year 12, leaves to attend dance lessons, a skill he's now trying to teach to teachers.
4: They are very good pupils. My best one so far, after about 3 years of doing it, they're fantastic.
9: Is this the future, do you think, blurring the line between teacher and pupil?
10: I think we learn from what they do with us. I think if we can get what they want us to be able to do across, it does help us become better teachers as well, as much as it will obviously do with Matthew if he wants to go into a career eventually where he's leading people himself.
4: Two, three, four.
1: While Matt hopes his steps and his passion will turn him into a champion dancer, Phil has already realised his ambition. He was given the space and support he needed to create a radio station at the school, leading to a full-time job on BBC local radio. He's returned today to be interviewed about his experience.
11: Didn't the project distract you from your academic studies?
12: I don't think personally. It did pull away from my studies. It became part of it, and I learned more through doing it during school, and because I was spending the time researching A, how to build a radio station, B, how to run it, and C, how to make it a success at the same time.
5: I think the idea of a knowledge-based curriculum is fated to wither. We don't guarantee that children are going to learn certain packages of knowledge like we do in the national curriculum, but they have certain sets of experiences. You have the experience of leading groups, you have the experience of perhaps running a sports team for a short time, you have the experience of a foreign trip.
13: So you go to your employer and say, look what I've done.
5: Yeah, look what experiences and hopefully the skills that have come from those experiences. Look what experiences I bring to you, not look what knowledge I bring to you. Because in a lot of senses, what employers, beyond literacy and numeracy and an ability to communicate, most employers want to actually train you in their particular way of doing things rather than us necessarily. Try and guess what those employers want.
1: At primary level, Robin Hood School in Birmingham has also reached out to the future and introduced a number of significant changes.
14: Ni hao ma, hen hao xie xie. Ni hao ma, hen hao xie xie.
1: One result can be seen and heard in this classroom, where the school's languages specialist is teaching Mandarin.
15: It's a blossoming language that's really becoming more and more popular, where I'm learning it myself. There's loads of courses going, it's not just my course, and it's for business. It's one of those languages, I think, that's for the future, definitely.
1: In younger classes, meanwhile, the teaching is no longer dictated by the teachers. The children themselves have a say in what they do and learn during the morning. It's called negotiated learning. Each morning, children plan activities with their teachers and with their parents or carers, who then stay for the first half hour.

day, body, father, become, summer, unpack. These are all words of Anglo-Saxon origin. And we can usually say that Anglo-Saxon words are very common words in the language.

start with some teaching strategies for lexical stress, stress within words. Here are some possible things we can ask our students to do. First, simply, how many syllables in a word? This is actually not as easy.

0: เราฝึกบ่อยๆฝึกอาจารย์ดอนน่าแล้วไปฝึกเองนะคะก็เดี๋ยวก็ไปสอนเด็กได้ค่ะ Yes Donna
1: Okay we can use pictures to illustrate the difference between compound nouns and the adjective that is describing the noun tell me which picture is which my uncle has a hot dogThe picture of the dog or the picture of the food?
2: I think
1: my food. Uncle has a hot dog.
2: Food.
1: Food, right?
2: Right.
1: That's
2: okay.
1: Okay. Example of a compound noun. A hot dog. It has a special meaning.
2: Yeah,
1: it's a
2: right.
1: special Sausage. Type of very typical American food. My uncle has a hot dog. The picture of the dog, right? The dog is hot. No special meaning.Right, so that's the difference between a compound noun and an adjective describing a noun.
0: ค่ะนี่ก็ตัวอย่างอีกอันนึงค่ะเป็นภาพการ์ตูนนะคะว่าให้แมทช์ว่าอันไหนเป็นฮอตดอกอันไหนเป็นฮอตดอกนะคะก็ฮอตดอกก็คืออาหารใช่ไหมคะถ้าฮอตดอกก็คือสุนัขซึ่งลงไปแช่อยู่ในน้ำนะคะค่ะ
1: A fun game that you can play with your students is the game of taboo. We'll try this one together. You need to find a noun compound that answers this question. You can put all your dirty plates and glasses here, and they will clean automatically. Can you think of a word that is a noun compound?Anybody? I'll give you a hint. Dishwasher. Right? Dishwasher. That's a noun compound that has a special meaning, a machine that cleans your plates, your dirty plates and dishes. Let's try another one.If wood is very rough, you need this to make it smooth. Anybody know the answer?
2: One more time, please, Donna.
1: Uh-huh. If wood is very rough, you need this to make it smooth.
2: To make it smooth, wood. What kind of wood? We don't know.
1: Any kind of wood.
0: มีใครทราบไหมคะอะไรที่ใช้ขัดให้ไม้มันเรียบอะค่ะ
2: wood
1: uh-huh.
2: I don't know wood rub
3: and paper
0: ดังๆหน่อยค่ะ
2: wood
1: sandpaper that was hard okay, this one is easy the next one is very easy you need this document to cross an international border
2: Border pass, right?
1: Close.
2: Boarding pass.
1: No, you need this document to cross the international border.
2: Cross international.
1: I think I heard somebody say it. Passport. Passport, right?
2: Passport, right.
1: Here's another one. Oh, this one is very easy. Everybody will know the answer. You wear these when it's very bright outside. You need to wear these when it is very bright outside.
2: Sunglasses.
1: Sunglasses.
3: Sunglasses.
1: Careful. Careful. Where is this dress?
3: Sunglasses.
1: Oh no, it's a compound noun. Stress on the first element.
2: Right.
1: Sunglasses.
3: Sunglasses.
1: Oh no. Sunglasses.
2: Sunglasses.
1: Sunglasses. Very good. Okay. Here's another one. Let's see. Oh, some women. carry almost everything

0: they own
1: handbag.
0: In this thing. Handbag. Very good. You're getting better. You can buy aspirin and toothpaste at this place.
1: Okay, drugstore.
0: Drugstore. Very good.
2: Drugstore.
0: Drugstore. Okay, so that's a game called Taboo. Oh, okay. And you can teach your students the noun compounds and the stress patterns.
2: ค่ะก็เป็นอีกเกมหนึ่งนะคะซึ่งใช้ฝึกในเรื่องการอ่านออกเสียง compound noun ได้นะคะก็ได้ทั้งศัพท์ด้วยได้ทั้งวิธีการออกเสียงด้วยนะคะก็คือว่าให้คำจำกัดความนะคะแล้วก็ให้เด็กทายนะคะว่าเป็นคำอะไรแล้วก็ให้ฝึกออกเสียงไปด้วยค่ะ
0: Here's another game you can play with your students very similar to I'm going on a trip This one's called I'm going to the drugstore So student number one, or the teacher who begins, says, I'm going to the drugstore, and I need to buy some suntan lotion. So we're using noun compounds. Drugstore, suntan lotion. Student number two has to repeat what student number one said and add another they're buying. For example, I'm going to the drugstore, I need to buy some suntan lotion and some toilet paper. Student number three. I'm going to the drugstore. I need to buy some suntan lotion, some toilet paper, and a notebook. So you go around the class and see how many different things the students can buy, and you end the game when the students forget one of the items.
2: Well, I guess for us, you know, in a class of 50 students, we need a supermarket, not a drugstore.
0: Very good. Then we should go to the supermarket.
2: Yeah.
0: Okay.
2: ค่ะก็เป็นอีกแบบฝึกหัดหนึ่งนะคะอาจารย์ก็ให้พูดต่อๆกันค่ะแล้วก็นึกคำที่ใช้ compound noun ค่ะ Yes, Donna.
0: Okay. Some listening comprehension practice with numbers.So, for example, I might say it took 15 or 50 men to build the monument. She's not a day over 13, 30. If you want to buy a ticket, I'll need you to give me $18, $80. My accountant says my tax bracket is 14, 40%. There are 60 steps to climb before you reach the top. Tell me, number one or number two? I'm going to read the first sentence. You tell me, is it number one or number two?
1: Okay.
0: Listen carefully.
1: Yep.
0: It took... Listen. It took 50 men... Ooh, quiet.
1: Two.
0: Listen again.It took 50 men to build the monument.
1: Two.
0: 15.
2: Two.
0: One or two?
3: Two.
0: Two. She's not a day over 13.
1: One.
2: One. Number one.
0: One. Number one. If you want to buy me a ticket, I'll need you to give me $80.
1: Two.
4: Two.
0: Two. My accountant says my tax bracket is 40%.
1: Two.
0: There are 16 steps to climb before you reach the top.
2: One.
0: This was easy for you, but maybe difficult for your students.
2: ค่ะก็อันนี้ง่ายนะคะเพราะหลักก็คือว่าถ้า EEN เนี่ยก็เน้นที่ตรงนั้นนะคะพยางค์นั้นชีนนะคะแต่ถ้าเป็นอย่างอื่นก็เน้นที่พยางค์หน้าค่ะ
0: โอเค just a few more teaching strategies for rhythm one is to practice again the difference between words and phrases like we did before tonight it's light receive please leaveChinese, try cheese, volunteer, it's a deer, 17. She's the queen. Understand. Where's the band? Reaction. Where's Jackson? Alaska. I'll ask her. I'll let you practice those at home. But these are very nice practice sentences for students. This one, I think.
2: Sorry. Go ahead. สำหรับแบบฝึกหัดนี้นะคะอาจารย์จะเห็นว่าแพทเทิร์นเนี่ยนะคะใช้ได้ทั้งในการฝึกเน้นคำแล้วก็ฝึกเน้นประโยคด้วยนะคะเพราะฉะนั้นก็เหมาะมากจะใช้ฝึกนะคะอาจารย์ไปฝึกเองที่บ้านแล้วก็ไปฝึกให้นักเรียนด้วยนะคะค่ะ
0: We talked before about congruent pattern drills and using the body, using the clapping or tapping on the table to practice rhythmic patterns. This one, for example, if I tap out the pattern, da da da da da da da da da da da da da da, I need a pound of butter. I'd like to buy a sweater. You didn't close the window. He ought to buy a laptop. She doesn't speak much English. Again, you can practice those at home, but it's very, very important to practice the rhythmic pattern by either clapping your hands or tapping on the table, right? That really helps the students feel the rhythmic pattern.
2: ค่ะก็เป็น rhythmic pattern นะคะซึ่งอาจารย์จะเห็นว่ามีทั้งที่เป็น unstressed ซึ่งเป็นดอทเดียวนะคะแล้วก็เป็น secondary stress ก็ที่เป็นดอทใหญ่ขึ้นมานิดนึงแล้วก็ใหญ่สุดก็ primary stress นะคะซึ่งอันนี้เนี่ยก็ฝึกโดยการเคาะโต๊ะไปด้วยนะคะแต่อาจารย์ก็ต้องเคาะให้ได้ยินความแตกต่างนะคะเบากลางแล้วก็ดังนะคะค่ะหรือว่าปรบมือก็ได้นะคะหรือว่าทำเสียงดาดาดาดาอะไรนั้นก็ได้นะคะค่ะ
0: Here's another example using nursery rhymes to begin the congruent drill from Linda Grant's book. 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Don't forget the bread and milk. Tell me why you don't agree. Or another one, how I wonder what you are. Find a space and park your car. 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Don't forget to leave a tip.The same rhythmic pattern. So these are very nice exercises to get your students feeling the rhythm of English.
2: ก็เป็นอีกแบบฝึกหนึ่งนะคะ Twinkle Twinkle Little Star นี้เราก็รู้จักกันดีนะคะก็มาใช้ในการฝึกริทึมนะคะแล้วก็ใส่ประโยคอื่นๆเข้าไปนะคะที่จะให้สอดคล้องกับแพทเทิร์นนี้ค่ะ
0: We're running out of time. I think I'm going to skip the next.Two slides. Let's look at a jazz chant. We've talked about jazz chants before. More bad luck. This one's very nice. The bread was stale. It was 4 days old. The milk was sour. The coffee was cold. The butter was rancid. The steak was tough. The service was dreadful. The waiter was rough. His tip was small.I'm sorry I went to that place at all. Very nice examples of rhythm in English.
2: อันนี้ก็คือ jazz chant นะคะซึ่งใช้ฝึก rhythm ได้อย่างดีเลยนะคะอันนี้อาจารย์ให้บรรณานุกรมข้างท้ายไว้แล้วนะคะจากหนังสือของ Caroline Graham นะคะค่ะ
0: Here's another example with poetry.Again from Linda Grant's book. This one's called Hi, How Are You Today? Listen to the rhythmic pattern and notice the stressed elements. I'm feeling very horrible and low and mean and mad and dreadful and deplorable and rotten, sick and sad.And nasty and unbearable and hateful, vile and blue. But thanks a lot for asking. And please tell me, how are you? Very funny poem, but good rhythmic practice for your students.
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1: Our final example comes from children's rhymes. This is a very very well known English rhyme, Three Blind Mice. And here again we can try clapping the pattern, so I can say three blind mice, three blind mice, see how they run, see how they run. They all ran after the farmer's wife. She cut off their tails with a carving knife. Never see such a sight in your life as three blind mice. Want to try that one more time? Everybody try it together with me, okay? Let's try it together. Three blind mice.
2: Three blind
1: mice. Three blind mice. You should clap. See how they run.
2: See
1: how they run. They all ran after the farmer's wife.
2: They all ran after the farmer's wife.
1: We lost them. Cut off the tails with a carving knife.
2: Did
1: you ever see such a sight in your life?
2: Did you ever see such a sight in your life?
1: As three blind mice.
2: As three blind mice.
1: I think that one needs a little bit more practice, but you're getting the feeling for it. And you can see how these are fun ways to practice English stress and rhythm.
0: ค่ะก็เป็นแบบฝึกซึ่งก็สนุกด้วยนะคะในการฝึกเพราะว่าเป็นกลอนง่ายๆสนุกสนานแล้วก็คำง่ายๆค่ะ
1: Okay, we're at the end of today's lecture. I hope you learned something about English stress and rhythm. And next time we're going to continue with another interesting topic. So thank you very much for your attention today, and I will see you all next week.
2: Okay, thank you very much.
0: ค่ะ สำหรับวันนี้ก็จบในหัวข้อ stress and rhythm นะคะก็หวังว่าอาจารย์คงได้ประโยชน์นะคะจากตอนนี้แล้วก็แบบง่ายๆนะคะที่จะไปหัดฝึกด้วยตนเองแล้วก็นำไปฝึกให้นักเรียนนะคะเพื่อให้ออกเสียงได้ดีขึ้นค่ะสำหรับตอนต่อไปนะคะครั้งที่8เราเจอกันอาทิตย์หน้าค่ะขอบคุณค่ะสวัสดีค่ะ

0: I'm proud to be a Fuapa farmer because we have big Divine Chocolate Company in London. We like the company too much because they help farmers in Ghana. Yeah.
1: Cocoa farmers in Ghana and a chocolate company in the UK are joined together in a special model for ethical business.
2: We can only achieve the mission of improving the lives of cocoa farmers by actually running a profitable company. The more chocolate that we turn over, the more cocoa we buy from them, the more they benefit from it.
1: In this unique situation, poor farmers in Ghana can influence executives in London, which paves the way for better working relationships between Europe and Africa.
3: The whole concept is to bring development down to the farmers in their country so that they can empower themselves economically, politically, socially, culturally.
1: As managing director of Divine Chocolate, Sophie Tranchell is running a company that's making £500,000 each year. It's tough trying to stay afloat in an industry that's dominated by massive international companies. But Divine is very different from the standard business model of a results-driven, profit-making company.
2: Divine Chocolate is a social enterprise. That means it's a mission-driven business. And so what we are first and foremost is a chocolate company, which sort of the name gives it away. But our mission is to improve the lives of cocoa farmers in West Africa by establishing a dynamic brand in the UK market, which will then put the farmers higher up the value chain.
1: In the remote but extremely fertile forests of Ghana, Daniel Apiakubi is one of these cocoa farmers. He earns around $2 a day from the sales of his crop, and most of the villagers he works with have never tasted a bar of chocolate before.
0: Cocoa farming is not easy. Sometimes you can face many problems. Even when plucking the cocoa, you can see a big snake, or if you can be damaged. It's very, very, very hard work. It's very tedious, very hard.
1: Daniel is a member of a farmers' cooperative called Kuapa Cocoa. Everyone in his village society works together to harvest each other's crops, which increases productivity and leads to higher revenues for his whole village.
0: That cooperative is a good thing for me because we are so many. So if we go to one person's farm, within one day we finish all the work. If I and my wife are doing this work, it will take us almost 2 weeks or 3 weeks. That's why we have come together so that we are helping ourselves. Yeah.
1: Kuapa Cocoa has 45,000 farmers in 1,300 village societies across Ghana. Together, they grow and export around 35,000 tons of cocoa beans each year to Europe and the developed world. In total, that's about 1% of the world's entire supply of cocoa. Emmanuel Arthur is one of the company's senior executives, and he earns around $12,000 per year, which goes a long way in Ghana. And as he explains, he sits on the board of an organisation that has a totally unique relationship with the European chocolate industry.
3: It is unique for a company in Ghana to own shares in a UK company. But what is

0: Even more unique is the fact that ordinary farmers, cocoa farmers, are the owners or are the shareholders of that company.
1: That means they have a real say in how the company is run. They have seats on the board, so they have access to all the papers and all the decision making. They have influence how the product is marketed, and then they get a share of the profits.
2: So far, the farmers have received three dividends, which is when a company pays out a share of profits to its shareholders. As the first dividend, they all decided to take a token payment of $1 per farmer. The second was spent on providing all farmers with machetes, the crucial tool of their trade. And the third was spent on expanding the company to the American market, which they hope will make for higher revenues and more dividends for them in the future. Once the fresh cocoa beans have been dried on the farms, they are taken to the village recorder for quality control and weighing. Here in this village, the recorder's name is Augustine Kusi.
3: To certify the dryness, I shall duplicate the beans. To certify any farmer who brings his cocoa to the share, I have to take example to see it. The cocoa is well dry. If it's not well dry, I'll ask the farmer to send back the cocoa to his to the house and prepare it again before he sends it to the share.
2: The farmers rely on recorders like Augustine to weigh their cocoa correctly so they receive a fair price for crops.
3: I can assure you that you have very, very good skill, but some of the companies actually, as well, I'm not saying we are the best, but I can say that we Kuapaku skills are very good.
4: Olden time, when we sold our cocoa to other companies, they cheat us, weighing by scale adjustment and other so forth and so on. But as Kuapa, we have free scale. So when a farmer comes and he sees what is going on, he became very interested. So every time he brings his cocoa to Kuapa because there is no cheating.
2: Since Augustine is appointed by farmers like Daniel, it is in his interest to keep his scales well balanced. If he doesn't, he'll be voted out of his job, which means taking a pay cut from $4 down to $2 a day. Back in London, the team are working tirelessly to keep revenues coming in.
5: Okay, we're doing really well on Twitter. If you type in chocolate into Twitter, then you find that we are number 5 on the searches, so that is fantastic.
2: One of their most important activities is marketing, to maintain their presence in the minds of consumers and keep pace with the competition.
1: An MD in a small company sort of does nearly everything, I think, and certainly I'm no different in that respect. You've got to make sure that your marketing works and that people have heard of the product so that they can go into the shops and buy it. You've got to make sure that the sales team work and that you're managing to optimise the sales opportunities.
2: And the team have one very important advantage to boost their sales figures. Their product carries the Fair Trade seal of approval.
6: Where Fair Trade has had a big success with big companies in bananas and in coffee and in chocolate, they've actually not had a big success in tea. So none of the big...
7: Many of the products that we enjoy in this country, such as tea, coffee, cocoa, fruit, cotton, are produced by farmers in the developing world, and they're not paid a great amount for what they actually do and what they produce.
2: The Fair Trade system is all about fair play, where Western companies offer a better deal to producers in the developing world. In Ghana, farmers are paid a guaranteed minimum price for their produce, and there are harsh penalties for any companies that aren't playing by the rules. Fair trade companies also offer what's called a social premium. For every ton of cocoa sold, Kuapa Cocoa receives $150 to spend on facilities like schools, health clinics and water wells so that farmers and their families can have a better standard of living.
7: In certain countries, we've seen farmers leaving their farms in droves because they can't make enough to survive. And ultimately, if companies want to ensure

0: sure that they can still source their products, then they need to invest in the communities that are producing them.
1: Fair trade is also a way for large companies to make sure that they get the highest quality raw materials.
2: This seal shows that this cocoa has been certified by the quality control people. So after they have tested the cocoa and see that the cocoa is, the beans are good, it's one of the best cocoa in the world. You can even chew it raw because it tastes good.
1: More and more companies are joining the fair trade movement, and now the chocolate giants Nestle and Cadbury have announced that they're going fair trade as well.
3: Most of you might know Cabka's. It was first established in Bourneville in Birmingham, and now we operate in 60 countries across the world, and 45,000 people work for Cadbury. And last year, just to give you an idea of our financial size, our revenues were £5.4 billion. On average, we sell about 300 million bars of Cadbury Dairy Milk a year, so and they all carry the fair trade mark. So it's great news that lots of new consumers will now be able to easily buy fair trade and support the fair trade movement.
4: Our USP is that we have an amazing range of fantastic chocolates and that we're farmer owned. We're also fair trade. One of the things we'd set out to do when we started 10 years ago was to change the way the industry works so that farmers could get some more of the benefits. So we're delighted that Cadbury's has made this change to Cadbury's Dairy Milk. So they've only changed one of their products. We'd love to see them change everything because that would obviously deliver more benefits to farmers. And certainly we feel as if Cadbury's has got a way to go before they're putting farmers on the board and sharing the profits with them.
3: This is just the beginning of our journey. We've chosen to take our biggest brand, Fair Trade. We haven't taken a niche brand, Fair Trade. We've gone with our mainstream chocolate bar. And actually in the UK, that's 300 million bars a year. So it's a pretty sizable amount of chocolate. And we're actually tripling the amount of cocoa out of Ghana that's Fair Trade now.
1: Despite the climate of the UK chocolate market, these changes can only benefit Coapa Cocoa's farmers, as they supply fair trade cocoa to Cadbury as well.
5: Yeah, there is an economic benefit because the fair trade market is expanding. Last year Cadbury announced that it was going fair trade with one of its popular chocolates in the UK. This has increased the volumes of Coapa Cocoa especially. And last year we sold 7,000 tons. It is likely that this year we may sell more than the 7,000 tons.
1: This economic benefit can only mean one thing for farmers: business expansion. The real profits to be made in the cocoa industry are in processing the bean by grinding and producing cocoa powder and cocoa butter. Coapa Cocoa have already expanded their interest to the American market, but now perhaps it's time to look at production closer to home.
5: Ghana is not processing a lot of the cocoa, but the situation is changing. And now we are getting companies into Ghana which are processing cocoa. Last month, ADM Cocoa opened a factory in Kumasi here to process cocoa and export the butter, the liquor, and the powder to outside Ghana.
1: Companies like ADM grind their cocoa in Ghana to make it easier to export, and the money follows the product back to the developed world, where big organisations like Cadbury have been in business for over 100 years. But could it be possible for companies in Ghana to start manufacturing themselves, so that people like Emmanuel and Daniel can increase their own salaries and ensure a larger slice of the profits from their own cocoa?
4: I think you will see more grinding happening in Ghana. And one of the reasons those so many factories have been built in the last 5 years is because there is a real potential to increase yield of Ghana. So to actually grow more cocoa, have more cocoa, and therefore there is a potential to really grow the grinding capacity.
5: Who knows, maybe in future, Coapa Cocoa, as a strategic investment, will say that they are going to invest in a processing plant, which will allow them to process their beans, to give to our company in the UK to manufacture chocolates for us. It's not within their reach. It can be possible.

0: Ramsgate, Kent, on a fine summer morning, has a deceptively calm appearance. The town's mix of predominantly white working class and recently arrived refugees has not always been well served by local schools, trying to meet the needs of young people like these from the Newington estate. These are the students who have failed to make the grade in Kent's selective system.
1: Newington Hill Massive is Newington, straight up. Like, it's a big gang that think that they're well cool, but I don't know why they call themselves Newington Hill Massive. There ain't no hills in Newington.
2: They call it the ghetto, and you know, it's always like people that stay in the council flats, so that's why it's always trouble like that, because no one has nothing to do.
0: At the stunning new Marlowe Academy, opened in Newington in 2006, head teacher Ian Johnson has championed an approach which aims to put an end to decades of underachievement by focusing on the social and emotional needs of the children.
3: Way back in 2002, the decision was taken to replace the Ramsgate School, our predecessor school with an academy. The Ramsgate School had struggled for many years to attract students, to get the grades up. And I guess as a last throw of the dice, it was felt that an academy was the solution.
1: When it was the Ramsgate School, people used to think that it was like a really bad school. But I think that having this school here has actually like done something for Newington. Like, before it didn't have anything, the school was like a wreck. And then they built this school, and it's actually a good school, considering the fact that it's in Newington as well. I like it.
3: When I looked at the plans for the building, I could see all sorts of potential disasters if we'd organised and run the school in a traditional sort of way. Our longer school day with our longer learning sessions with breaks in the middle, our staff having their lunch with the students and being there at break time to talk to them, all designed to create and generate a school community that was almost self-regulatory, so that the whole discipline, authoritarian approach that many secondary schools have taken traditionally wouldn't be needed.
4: Chat with me tomorrow.
5: Hello. Right. See you later, miss.
4: See you, sweetheart.
0: When Ian Johnson first became here, Lynn Hodges wondered whether she hadn't heard it all before.
6: Yeah. I went from one failing school with these kids to the next failing school with these children. Each time we were told there was a new head, which there was about 10 or 11 that I can remember. Each time things were going to be different. You won't be the failing school. You will have this opportunity. It would turn your lives around. And time after time, we were told all this in the beginning, and it came to nothing. We were still a failing school. I didn't really think in the beginning that Ian was any different. After a few weeks, I realised that he did believe in the kids, that his whole ethos was the child is first, the child comes first.
3: The children that come here get shouted at enough without us doing it as well. They feel low enough anyway, having failed their 11 plus, without us making them feel worse about themselves. And our job is actually to model and demonstrate a far more appropriate way of being with other people, and to encourage and nurture their emotional health and not put them down.
7: Can you show me where that is?
0: As part of the school's child and community-centred approach, one of Lynn's jobs is to organise Butterflies, a 12-week transition course for Year 6 pupils from local primary schools. This week, the Butterfly students are visiting the English department.
8: We are making a newsletter about Butterflies Club, yeah, which is quite like fun to do.
7: The point of it is like so we get to know like where the classrooms are, we get to meet friends, so we know like people that are going to come here.
8: Well, when we come here as students here, we're going to be like feeling butterflies in our stomach probably.
9: At first I was a bit nervous because if I keep the way I am in primary here, then I'm going to not get along with very many people, because at primary I sort of one of these that go around sort of giving it to people.
0: Weird.

0: I have a really bad attitude. It's going to be like a new beginning for me, so I can restart and be a better person, basically.
1: A lot of these children come in with such difficult home lives that without dealing with that, seeing it as the whole package, a child, home and school, you know, they don't have the capacity for learning because all these other emotions are filling up their head, and that's on a daily basis. A lot of their parents have had a bad experience of education. So to put their minds at rest, we also run a programme for the parents. Every department gives them some input each week. And we found that breaks down a lot of barriers.
2: It gives me great pride and pleasure to introduce the A-level group we've been working with this year on their practical unit of John Godper's Bouncers. These aren't the type of people we turn our pupils into, they're just acting.
3: Woo! Well, it's Friday night, and you've got your pay, so you feel all right.
4: Into the pub, what do you do?
3: Down 8 points.
4: You don't care,
3: because it's Friday night.
4: Instead of hip, hippy, gip, gippy, gip, gip, pop, pop, drink that slot.
3: And don't you stop.
4: Get down, get up, get in, get out.
3: Get down, get up, get in, get out.
4: Get down, get up, get in, get out.
3: Get down, get up, get in, get out. Get down, get up, get in, get out.
5: I actually went to the old named Marlow Academy, it was the Ramsgate School, and I felt like the teachers weren't approachable. I didn't have a good experience at school. When you come into here, you get like this nice feel of they're willing to help the kids, and you can approach any of the teachers. They don't just like push you away. My oldest son's in year 8 and he's achieved a lot more since he's come up here.
6: I think it's each child, you know, an individual. They'll learn at their own pace and through their own abilities. But I feel my daughter's doing very well and has a nice new network of friends. This is an incredible school, really, and I'm pleased I chose the school.
7: Ian Johnson's secret weapon is emotional literacy, to root teaching and learning at Marlow Academy in a fundamental principle that if you feel good, you learn well.
8: Emotional literacy for me is all about relationships. You need to understand your own emotions, be able to manage them in yourself in order to relate to other people. I hope I demonstrated an emotionally literate approach. I don't have an office with a door and windows. My office is open plan, and students and staff can see me, and students and staff can come and speak to me at any time that they want. I'm visible, I'm out and about, I'm approachable, I'm supportive. Our big approach to learning is to get the young people and the adults talking to each other, to get them to be able to relate to each other outside the classroom.
7: Michael Tullock is the school's emotional literacy coordinator.
9: Now, we get a lot of children who are really upset because of breakdowns in the family. And again, they're not talked about, they don't understand what's going on, but we see a lot of their behaviour. I have check-in sessions where we get children to talk about how they're feeling at that moment, and often the reflection that follows that is, you know, they'll then, other children will then A, acknowledge a person might be feeling a particular way, B, consider how that feeling may then impact on everything else they do. My particular focus has been really getting the teachers on board. I do work as well with students, but that's within my sort of timetable.
3: That's right, I run. We're on at 11 o'clock.
10: Yeah? And they're coming. And
3: Wild Bunch, 11 o'clock.
7: At the head's suggestion, Michael works with 2 year 7 nurture groups. Today, it's the Wild Bunch.
9: Anyway, Dean, who's first? It could have been easy for me to just been sort of pigeonholed the children who considered problematic, and the teachers just dumped them on me, because I've had that experience before. I'm the expert. Oh, let's give them to Mr. Tullock.
3: I was going to ask Alex, how are things at the moment, Alex?
11: Miss Miller, do you know, guess what I did to her? I hugged her.
3: John?
11: Yeah, me too. I hugged Miss Miller twice.
3: Why?
11: Because to get on her good side.
3: To get on her good side? Miss Miller?
11: Miss Miller, yeah.
3: How did she respond to that?
11: And she smiled.
3: Did she?
11: I think I'm in a good fix now.
9: I personally believe in relationships, the building of relationships. And certainly as a teacher, that's always been, I think, what I've focused on, because I'm of the opinion that if you get a relationship with an individual, the teaching and all the other stuff come that much easier. You know, I think the teachers who have the most success are the ones who've developed the best relationships outside of the learning.
12: What do I mean by genre? what type it is, like action, romance or something like that.
13: Whoa, you're on fire. What did you have? A great time?
12: Nothing.
13: Ah, stay off food then. Well done, James. Today I'm going to focus on assessment.
7: For English teacher Norma Nandoro, originally from Zimbabwe, this approach was a real revelation.
13: I come from a very regimental tradition, very authoritative, but so that when I came here, it was a shock to me, especially as I moved into the Marlow, but it's made me a fantastic person, not a teacher, but a fantastic person in my relationships with the human beings. And today we are focusing on how do I open up my story? And I just want us to look at that. Jay, can you read that for me, please?
14: Use a variety of linguistic...
13: Well tried, linguistic.
14: ...features like similes, metaphors and personification.
13: Very well read. And you came across words that you are not quite familiar with, like linguistic, and you took that on very, very well.
15: Social and emotional literacy, I found, is extremely important to get the students that we have in this school to actually engage in learning. Because when you find out, basically, how are you today, and mean how are you today, they feel that you're not looking at them as just another student who's helping you get your salary at the end of the term. You care.
13: If you went home tonight and mum said to you, Nakita, what you learn in English, what would you say?
16: I don't know.
13: Give it a go. Who wants to help make it out? Thank you, Jasmine.
17: You should make it, I don't know, like exciting or something.
13: Very good. You should make your introduction more interesting, okay?
9: I've been led to believe even the design of this building has been designed to promote emotional literacy. For example, the Harbour Cafe is a social meeting point. Again, like no other school, you know, at break times, traditionally, you kick children out of the building so staff can chill out and relax. In here, the children don't go out, they tend to stay inside.
1: We choose to spend our time with the kids, but more importantly, the children choose to spend their time with the adults. So you've taken away that barrier straight away. It's a mutual respect. The child is the most important, and there isn't a them and us, whether it be between different ranks in staff or adults and students.
18: After every lesson, you used to have pips to tell you to go to the next lesson. We don't have that anymore because they wanted you to sort of get used to life and work, because once you grow up and you go to work, you don't have pips and stuff. So I thought that was quite a good idea because, again, they're not really treating you like children anymore, and I thought that's just like a respect thing.
13: Go. Forwards. And back. That's it. Concentrating. Ladies, right hand.
8: Our students are far more confident than they would be without the sort of approach that we're taking. They're far more aspirational. You know, they think they can do it, they know they can do it, but they're also far more able to ask us for help with their work, with issues in and out of school.
19: I'd never done anything like this before I actually got here, and I really, really struggled to begin with, but like, all the teachers have helped me and they've given me support and helping me with written work where I didn't really know what I was doing. And yeah, it's going all right now. I like it a lot.

0: sailed through his two-year check. They said everything was fine, he had a bit of a dreamy look in his eye, was all the thing they said. And I wasn't happy, I just felt there was something not quite right.
1: This is Steve and Tom, father and son. It's been a challenge for the family to get the support they need so that Tom can go to a mainstream school. Tom was diagnosed with Asperger's and has had a lot of medical interventions.
0: It took me a series of about 7 meetings before I finally got people to start taking me seriously. They would always say, "Oh, what do you think's going on with your son?" And I'd say, "He's mildly autistic." And they'd say, "Oh, what makes you think that?" And I'd recite the things, you know, he doesn't make eye contact, you know, he walks on his tiptoes. It was difficult for me to get them to take me seriously. We went through the whole routine again, and at the end of it, they said, "Your son's autistic, he's high-functioning autistic." We wanted to say, "Well, I've been telling you that for a year. Why the hell didn't you listen to me, you know?"
1: Tom may have Asperger's, but this doesn't stop him being a pretty cool kid.
2: It's a stamping!
3: I'm 1 meter 49 centimeters tall. I like cartoons, sci-fi, video games, TV, meat.
2: What? Yeah, baby, yeah!
3: Dad says my reading age is 12. It's 2 years older than I actually am.
2: Help, I'm being mobbed by crazy TV fans!
3: Well, I'm thinking of going into the movie business, but that's my secondary plan. My first plan is to win the X Factor.
1: The two key agencies involved in Tom's life are health and education. Both agencies supply essential support for Tom, but problems have arisen when communication has broken down.
0: The most frustrating thing is having to tell your story so many times. We'd tell the story to health, and then when he got into nursery, we'd have to tell the story to education. And then we got to a situation where he was being assessed by an educational psychologist, then he was being assessed by a child psychologist. On top of all that, people would leave their jobs and new people would come in and we'd have to start from scratch again. So there was very little continuity for a period of time. The only continuity was really me being able to tell the story.
1: Steve's determination paid off as Tom got a place at St Mark's School in Islington, where they recognised the importance of supporting the whole family and have excellent pastoral care for children with additional needs.
4: Tom is a boy we have in year five. He's been here since reception. He's a special child, just like all the rest of them. I think he copes with his situation very well in mainstream school. I think that's partly to do with the fact that we are an inclusive school.
1: The school received help in delivering support for Tom from Islington's child development team. For 5 years, Tom's key worker was Leslie Platts, who is an advocate for the new integrated working programme.
5: I acted as a lead professional for Tom when he was younger, when he was in our service, when he was under five. And my particular connection with them was that I was their single point of contact. I coordinated his assessment and was involved in the whole of the team when we gave Tom and his family the diagnosis around Tom's Asperger's. And was also then the link after that to ensure that they had all the right information, that they were getting the right treatment and services that they needed.
1: Islington Council are developing an integrated approach to children's services to ensure that schools like St Mark's can make their good inclusive practice even more effective.
5: What the Integrated Working Programme does is to try and ensure that families have a single point of contact, that they don't have to go through lots of different services in order to get the service that they actually need. It's about different agencies talking to each other. It's about making sure that every person that's working with the family knows the whole picture about what's going on.
1: The integrated working ideal is not just about professionals. It takes the parents into it as well.
0: What was really, really significant was the school just embraced the whole idea of me being involved and Tom being there. I had schools say to me, "Oh, Tom will never make friends," and, "Oh, Tom has to travel far to school." And St Mark's was the only school that said, "Tom will be welcome here."
5: Parents find the systems very confusing, you know, trying to work out who everybody was, where everybody was based, what everybody's role was. And that becomes quite distressing for a family, particularly if they're having to go over all the, you know, hardships they've already been through up into that phase. And I think there are feelings that as a parent that maybe you're missing something, you're not doing something right as a parent, and that can be really upsetting.
1: Schools often take the lead in supporting children with additional needs. And though other agencies have a job to do, collaboration between agencies can be an issue.
5: Well, when I was working as an occupational therapist in the community, I was working a lot as a unidisciplinary person. I was looking at a very narrow piece of the child, a tiny piece of the jigsaw about the whole child, and then trying to liaise with services like education, with schools, with nurseries, with children's centres was always very difficult because A, they don't really understand your role, and B, they weren't particularly keen on sharing that information. And so they would keep their own bit of information, we would keep our piece of information, and you know, nobody was really ever really sharing information.
1: The school supports the family with an informal team for Tom. All the school staff know they aren't there just to teach Tom, but to support him as a whole person.
0: There was really a whole team that were interested in Tom, that cared about his transition, cared about him being in primary school, and cared about how he was going to do there.
1: Class teachers, senior management, and even the school cook take an active approach to making sure Tom is fully involved in school life.
4: Routines for Tom are key, especially when he was in Key Stage 1. It was very important if his teacher wasn't going to be at school that he was informed, changes to timetable, that kind of thing, that he was notified. But as things have gone on, he is actually able to cope with them a lot better now because he feels really secure and safe in the school and because of the support that he knows is available for him.
1: Class teachers are on the front line. They have the responsibility for the welfare of all the children in their class, as well as looking after children with specific needs.
6: Mr. Miles just qualified, he's an absolutely fantastic teacher, and he's really taken on board Tom's needs and met them accordingly in the classroom.
7: Give me one of your best ones, please, Tom.
8: 71 divided by 35 equals 2 remainder 1.
7: That's fantastic, Tom.
9: He's the highest flyer in my class in maths. He puts things together in his mind in a special way, and he's got his own way of doing it. But it doesn't mean I can't push him a bit further, really.
7: Okay, so how many have you got, Tom?
8: Four.
7: You've got four. Tom, can I challenge you?
8: Yes.
7: Can you do some numbers that are bigger than 50? Yes, some different vision ones. And can you get three of them for me, please?
9: What I know about Asperger's is that, there's a huge, big range. You know, children on the autistic spectrum, you know, there's a huge range of challenges they face. So for me, the important thing is getting to know Tom and also sort of talking to other members of staff, sort of knowing the challenges that he's faced before and how we can sort of overcome them sort of together, you know.
7: So you're using an octagon to make triangles and you're going to count up the triangles, yeah?
8: Yes.
7: How many have you got at the moment?
8: Two, three, four. Five.
7: I'm going to put you out of your misery, Tom. There's a triangle. One, two, four, five, six.
5: Pastoral Support Service has a part of the picture around how the child is functioning in school. Whereas when you work with lots of different agencies, there's a lot of different pieces of information. Like, what does that kid do after school? What does that child do when they're at home at the weekends? Or does that child receive any other services? Is there anything else going on? To have the whole picture and to look at who else is involved and have the whole team involved will always lead to a better outcome, I think, for the child.
8: Bingo! Just a minute, quick question. Can I show them the thing I've got in my pocket? Hey, Kieran! They're listening to everything I say, because check this out. Little microphone pad, and they've stuck a microphone to my chest.
10: So that's what that is, isn't
8: it? Yep. Hello!
1: In Tom's case, amongst all the changes, certain members of school staff have stuck with him. And this consistent approach really helps him.
0: The people who've been constant have been able to fill the gaps for the people who haven't been constant. Like the speech language therapist might change, not on a regular basis, but on a, maybe on a yearly basis. But the one person who's there consistently to implement the programme is Sarah Hughes.
11: When Tom first came to the school, I had more daily involvement with him because he'd had his statement before he came to the school, and we had to set up support for him so that he could settle in. I mean, we're a small school, so the children very quickly, even if there are changes of staff, the children pick up on that and get used to new people quite quickly. But especially for Tom, where he sometimes finds change quite difficult, and he likes routines, and I mean, to have a familiar face, myself and the other members of staff that have been here for quite a while, and I think it probably has helped him over the years, yes.
1: Tom is doing really well, mainly due to the educational support he receives from teachers and TAs, but his success could also be put down to some of the more general support he gets from ancillary school staff, including the school's cook.
12: I'm just in the line to get my lunch.

0: black bolognese or any pies or anything like that. So if it's bolognese, I'll take some mince out and make him a burger. I've been here 5 years. Ever since I came here, I've been doing this for him. It's not hard, I just make sure that he has it, because I'd rather him eat something than not eat anything, you know?
1: They just want to film me having a little chat with you about how you've helped me.
0: Okay, so what do you think?
1: Well, I think you're really nice because of all the stuff you've done for me over the years.
0: Thank you, Tom.
1: Most of the time I'm not really hungry, so I don't eat it, but when I am hungry, it's absolutely fabulous.
2: Islington Council's ambition is that over the next year, a successful rollout of an integrated working approach will help to create multidisciplinary teams of professionals with the best tools to help children like Tom.
3: Well, my long-term hope is that services don't just work on their own, don't work in an insulated way, that they always, when they start an assessment, start seeing a child or family, that they always think, who else is involved? Who else do I need to get involved? I think integrated working is breaking down those barriers and trying to pull it all together so that we're looking at a single way of assessing children, a single way of planning and providing intervention for children that all the people that are working with that child and family know about, rather than just having bits and pieces of the jigsaw. We've got the whole, much more of the whole picture now.
2: Tom has 1 year left at St Mark's School before he transfers to secondary. Tom's improvement will depend on him continuing to receive the best possible support.
4: People tell me they are inspired working with him, and the amount of effort and work he puts into making everybody else's lives easy is a wonder to behold. It really is. He's a very special person.

0: Sexual bullying is a peculiarly poisonous and pernicious form of bullying. It goes to the heart of every pupil's self-efficacy, their sense of themselves and their self-worth.
1: It's vital that we define sexual bullying. It's vital that we name it and that schools recognise it and that we don't leave it to children to have to tell us about something that, quite frankly, is embarrassing, distressing, and the last thing they want to be talking about out loud.
2: The research that is starting to be done on sexual bullying is showing that it's very highly prevalent in schools today and that the majority of young people have been a victim to it or witnessed it.
3: ...45% of teenage girls have had their bottoms or breasts groped against their will. This is what happened to Fiona.
4: They were picking out girls and targeting girls, sort of making comments about the way we should be. To say that I should be wearing skirts so they could see my legs, and then they would have a laugh and, like, just take your top off and things like that. At one point, they tried to spread a rumour that I was a prostitute. They started targeting me, and, like, when I was on my own, and they would sort of pin you up against the wall, touch you, and just say things to you and that. And I was kind of scared about walking to and from classes and after school as well, because they would follow me down the road. So I didn't really want to leave school on my own. And there was a few teachers that noticed what was going on. It happened in every class. They never really paid much attention. I don't think she really thought it was anything serious. It kind of changed over the course it all happened. Instead of just sort of pushing and shoving and pinning you up against the wall, they'd be more rough as well. And they would just sort of put their hands up your top, sort of down your trousers, and I didn't feel like I could do anything

0: probably did freeze, and when they were touching you and things like that, it was, I don't know. Part of me sort of think they must have knew they were upsetting me, because sort of, that's not something that sort of you would just do to anyone, but they seemed quite naive at the same time.
1: What some of the research has shown is that sexual bullying in particular is linked to the worst outcomes. So those outcomes include nightmares, trouble sleeping, depression, low self-esteem, poor body image, and poor confidence.
2: I think there are a lot of teachers who don't articulate sexual bullying as sexual bullying. They see it just as bullying if they're aware and sensitive to bullying, or they see it as just the sort of thing that normally goes on in school.
3: Sexual bullying can be characterised as gender-based bullying, bullying of a sexual nature, or sexual harassment in schools. It can include a broad sweep of behaviours, from name-calling or spreading rumours, right through to sexual assault or even rape. Many schools and teachers may have never heard the term sexual bullying, and yet almost every school is affected. But what can schools do about this emerging issue?
4: Hello, Reduce Abuse Project. Shona speaking. How can I help you?
3: Shona Bruce of the Violence Against Women Partnership in West Dunbartonshire, Scotland, is on a mission to tackle this challenging problem.
5: Sexual bullying work is something that means a lot to me, because it was something that I saw a lot when I was at school, when I was growing up. I saw girls being bullied in this way, and it was very hard to know how to articulate how upset and angry I felt about it. And it did feel that it was unfair, that boys can behave in any way they like sexually, and they're positively encouraged, and if girls do, then they're called names, they're called a slut or a slapper or whatever, and it's absolute double standards. Sexual bullying is something that is gendered. It doesn't affect particularly girls or particularly boys, it affects both genders, because it is about the kind of socialisation that young people get when they're growing up, which means that they aren't always aware that they've got choices about how they behave.
3: For the last 2 years, Shona has been developing a programme of lessons and a teaching pack, which she delivers to as many local schools as possible. One school which has been instrumental in facilitating Shona's work is Dumbarton Academy.
6: When you decide to tackle something like sexual bullying, then potentially you might be opening up the school to criticism that, you know, we have something going on that other people don't. People, their first reaction is that they don't understand exactly what we mean by that. They simply hear the word sexual and think, you know, that they're concerned about what it will be. But once they found out exactly what we were challenging and the kind of things we were trying to do, I think people have been much more accepting of it and been very positive about it.
4: Hi, in you come.
5: Young people are forced into a set of very rigid rules in terms of their gender, and it's other young people that are enforcing those rules. So it's a clear peer pressure from girls to boys, girls about each other, boys about each other.
4: What about emotions? Is it okay for boys to cry? Anytime if you get dumped?
7: No.
4: Not if you get dumped. So when's it okay then? When your team loses? And girls all kind of cuddle each other and stuff like that, don't they? The boys do that. We're going to go round the groups then and see what it was you came up with. Well, we start with this group here. Do you want to give me some examples of what you had written down?
8: Shopping, chatting, giggling all the time. To always worry about our weight and what we look like.
4: Yeah. Fabulous. So you think that that's something that girls are expected to be concerned about, is about their weight?
8: Yeah.
4: Where do you think that kind of thing comes from then, if that is a stereotype? Where's it from?
8: Models.
4: Models?
9: Barbies and stuff. Like, you never ever see a fat Barbie.
4: So yeah.
9: Like, all these like shaving adverts for the shavers and all that, it's like reveal your true woman and all that. So it's like, if you don't shave your legs, then you're not a woman. It even says it on TV and stuff like that.
4: That's a really good point. The kind of language that they use in adverts,
5: the links there between the kind of bullying that girls experience, the sexist bullying, the kind of names they can get called, boys pinging their bra straps, pulling up the skirts, that kind.

0: kind of thing can all be linked to homophobic bullying. Young boys are so afraid of being labelled as being gay, whether they are or not, because of homophobia, that it encourages them into a kind of exaggerated machismo, and it can encourage them to sexually bully girls in order to prove that they're straight.
1: Using the word gay to mean rubbish, is that always sexual bullying? Is it sometimes, or is it never? You'll all have heard the word, that's gay, that's pure gay.
2: Is it always, sometimes, or never?
3: It's gay. I don't think that's
1: really... OK, one table's voted. Anybody else ready? Never? OK, girls, you ready to vote? We've got two sometimes, a never, and a sometimes. When is it OK to use the word gay to mean rubbish, then?
4: I don't think that people are getting slagged for being gay when you say, oh, that's gay. You're just meaning... I don't know, I think it's just a habit that people get into, and it's not to intentionally hurt someone, because people aren't like that, really, but it's just a habit.
5: It's never bullying, because you're not directing it at anyone. You're just saying, oh, that's gay. Because, like, in football, you say it if you miss a shot.
6: I think it's been generalised as being a bad thing, and that's why people have started to use it as being rubbish.
1: How do you think someone who's actually gay feels every time they hear somebody going, oh, it's gay, meaning rubbish?
7: They probably feel like a piece of dirt that's not worth anything if they hear people saying it all the time.
1: So although it's not directed at somebody in particular, it's generally creating an atmosphere where there's homophobia. And where somebody's not safe or some people aren't safe, everybody thinks, well, if nobody's challenging that, maybe if something happened to me, they wouldn't challenge that either.
0: When I'm doing sexual bullying classes, I like to get young people to think about the kind of messages that they're getting round about them, what kind of role models they've got, the messages the media give out to them as girls and as boys.
8: Children copy that behaviour. Children try something out and they carry on doing it because they get away with it. And children don't always recognise just how distressing that has been.
9: Young people may well not report sexual bullying because they just see it as normal. This is part of the culture of my school, the culture of my society.
10: Leonie Hodge knows all too well the causes and effects of sexual bullying. As a teenager, she was keen to fit in with her peer group.
11: I did used to follow the older ones, so I'd go down the park and, you know, get attention off boys. When I was younger and I did that promiscuously, I did regret it. I'd come back and I would just feel absolutely devastated with myself, very low, quite depressed, and I think that it has a big psychological impact on teenagers.
10: When her friend was a victim of an horrific crime, Leonie began to question the behaviours and attitudes that she had previously accepted normal.
11: I remember when I was 13 and a friend of mine who was 15 was raped, and she was walking home from school and she was taken quite randomly into a car. It was really, really, really upsetting for me, and to see my friend go through so much pain. And what made it worse was at school the boys would joke about rape in classrooms, and it seemed to find it really, really funny. It changed me actually completely, and I really started to work hard at school, dress completely differently, more respectfully, and it just made me realise, you know, that you don't need to live your life that way. And it was actually through seeing what happened to her that I realised that what self-respect is.
10: 6 months ago, Leonie set up Teen Boundaries UK with the aim of combating what she sees as some of the disturbing attitudes and behaviours of teenagers.
11: Sexual bullying is just not out there in, you know, the general consciousness of people. It's not really on the top of every school's agenda. It's kind of very new, it's kind of very emerging, and there doesn't seem to be a lot of empathy for sexual bullying, particularly not victims. Schools have policies on every single type of bullying, it seems, apart from sexual bullying, which is one of the biggest problems that they could face. If you don't tackle sexual bullying, then what you're essentially saying is, well, we're just going to let it happen, and then later on we'll pump all our funds and resources into the aftermath. STDs, underage drinking, people who've gone on to be young mothers. There's a whole host of issues there.
9: If people are in a culture that allows sexual bullying, then in a way that's

0: Communicating to everybody, to that person, that it's okay to treat people as sexual objects. That then can make things like rape not seem so bad, and therefore it can allow rape to occur.
1: Leonie has been invited back to her old secondary school, the Cavendish School in Hemel Hempstead, for the first time in 9 years. She's due to deliver a sexual bullying workshop to some of the students.
2: Do you remember me, Leonie?
3: Oh, yes, how lovely to see you. Oh, you
4: smile at me and I kind of thought...
2: Yeah, I came good.
4: But you've come good, haven't
2: yeah,
4: you?
2: Yeah, I did, I got all my GCSEs. Really
4: nice memories?
2: Yeah, so good ones, yeah. Some of them I've forgotten, just blocked out, I think.
4: That's great to see you.
1: The Cavendish School has a strong pastoral ethos, with two dedicated behaviour welfare officers among the staff. Like many schools, they have noticed a worrying trend towards the use of sexualised language among students and are keen to challenge this behaviour.
5: Cavendish School does its absolute best in dealing with any of the sexual bullying incidents that arise. There have been incidents where two students were, you know, sexually active, and you know the boy has sent pictures around of the girl to his other friends. The other instance we had to deal with is boys putting their hands down their pants, putting their fingers through their zip, using it to come up behind other students, boy or girl. Biggest problem is having the information. And so this is where I think Leonie's program hopefully will bridge that gap to encourage students to be able to tell someone.

0: Outstanding, the ultimate accolade for teachers. We challenge primary teacher Salma Ali to go from good to outstanding. A top inspector observes one lesson. Two experts will fine-tune her practice and improve her presentation. Salma then has 3 weeks to put all the advice into action before the inspector comes back for the final verdict.
1: It's been really interesting for the children as well. They've noticed quite a big difference, actually. Some of them have been asking, why are you smiling so much?

0: Seabright Primary is a two-form entry school in East London. Salma Ali has been teaching for 2 years.
1: What I really love about teaching is the children, I suppose. Ultimately, the mood they create, the enthusiasm, the energy, the effort.
0: The school rates her teaching as good.
2: She's a very committed and dedicated teacher. She'll be thinking all the time about what her strengths are and what her areas for development are.
0: Salma will focus the challenge of getting to outstanding on her year one class.
1: This year I have to say I've got a very, very interesting mix of children, all from a range of different social backgrounds as well as a range of different abilities, where you've got some children who can barely hold a pencil to children who are writing 3 or 4 sentences. Bob, what have we been learning about in literacy?
3: She's a great teacher. She teaches lots of stuff that I love.
1: Mustafa.
4: A man on the moon.
1: Fantastic. Man on the moon. The challenges for me, I tend to have extended carpet sessions. They tend to run on for a long time because I talk a lot. This is a very small moon mug with a picture of a moon on it.
2: She would tend to speak too much in lessons. She may want to fill a gap if there's a gap there.
1: So you're going to draw your picture on the middle and you can write a sentence about it.
3: I love writing because it helps you learn and you get more confidence.
1: What sort of teacher I am will ultimately affect the children's learning, will affect their development, will affect their progress. And I'm accountable to all those parents who hold me responsible for their children's learning, and I take that very seriously. And freeze. Good morning, Kappa.
0: It's the morning of Salma's first observation. With hundreds of inspections under her belt, school inspector Claire Gillies leads teams up and down the country. She certainly knows an outstanding lesson when she sees one.
5: I've come to Seabright Primary School to see Salma Ali teaching literacy for her year one class.
6: This morning we're going to start with our game Buried Treasure.
0: Salma has 60 minutes to impress our inspector.
1: Right, are we ready for our very first word? Kalsa. Can you read what this word is?
7: Shop.
1: And what's this first sound? So, is it treasure chest or is it dustbin? Show me. Is it a real word? Not a real word. Alexandra, how do you know shop is a real word?
7: Because I've been to a shop before.
1: Because you've been to a shop before, so you know shop is a real word. Fantastic.
3: I learned what type of words are real and what type of words aren't real. And the words which are real go in the treasure chest and the words which are not real go into the smelly dustbin.
1: Who remembers what special book we have been reading about? Aaliyah, do you remember?
8: Man on the Moon.
1: So we've been reading this book called Man on the Moon. So today we are learning to respond to questions as Bob. Who knows what respond means? Who knows what respond means? Islam?
9: It means that you listen.
1: Yeah, it could mean that you listen to the question. What does respond mean? What does that mean, Sky?
10: Respond means like maybe if you say something, we're responding to you.
1: You are answering the question. So you're going to answer questions and you're going to imagine you are Bob. How will you answer that question? So just thinking time now. Right. Chardonnay, how will you answer this question? What is your name? I'm asking you the question. You're going to respond back to me.
11: My name is Bob.
1: Very good. How am I going to start my sentence? Madiha.
11: With a capital.
1: Capital letter. So I'm going to start with a capital letter. My name is Bob. Capital B. And then at the end of my sentence, I'm going to put Melly.
11: Full stop.
1: Full stop. Right, what good question could you all ask?
12: How did you get to Moon?
1: Right, there you go, that's your first question. Why don't you write that down?
12: I've got one.
1: What's your good question that you could ask?
12: Is your job about cleaning the moon?
1: Okay, so you can write that question.
5: So you put your sentence, I work on the... What word do you need
12: moon.
5: To call? Moon. Moon.
8: word are you going to write?
13: I went to the moon.
8: But the question is, do you like working on the moon?
13: Yes. I like working on the moon.
8: Suleiman, would you like to come up? So, Suleiman, how did you get to the moon?
14: I got to the moon with a rocket.
8: So, Suleiman's answering questions. So, one person's going to ask a question, another person's going to answer, and then you're going to swap over, okay? What's your question?
15: What is your name and your job?
16: My name is Bob, and my job is going to space.
8: Good girl.
17: What?
8: You should all give yourselves a big pat on the back because that was very good working.
18: And a big hug.
8: And a big hug.
19: And a round of applause.
8: And a round of applause.
20: I thought it was great. I loved it.
5: Well, Salma, thank you very much. I really enjoyed that lesson.
8: Thank you.
5: And it was obvious that the pupils were too. Mm. There were some really excellent features about that lesson. Yeah. Lovely, cheerful opening. The treasure chest starter went really well. Yeah. That was very effective. And you certainly stressed the key sounds you wanted to check. And another definite strength was how you'd prepared work at different sort of levels and styles of working to match clearly the different learning needs, because we obviously had quite a range of ability within the group. We had the sticky words, which your learning support assistant was doing great stuff with that, really helping them to get going. So there were lots of excellent features. And why I'm saying it was a very good lesson, but it wasn't quite the outstanding.
8: Of
5: was
8: course, yeah.
5: The order, perhaps, of what you did meant that the speaking that could have been developed didn't really have a chance to get going that well in the very end of the lesson.
8: Yeah.
5: Probably, perhaps, because we'd sat on the carpet quite a long time and wasn't convinced they'd all understood what response mean or respond. Quite a complex word, wasn't it? They had great difficulty trying to define it. The sort of the bigger thing, I suppose, is that ordering to get the best quality speaking as well as the writing. I think that might have achieved even more wonderful learning in that lesson. But thank you very much. I enjoyed
8: it. Well, thank you for your feedback. It's been really helpful and really useful.
0: With the first observation over, the inspector highlighted Salma's need to create more speaking and listening opportunities and spend less time on the carpet. It's time to bring on the experts. To boost Salma's progress, help comes from presentation and communications coach Mo Shapiro and primary literacy consultant Jane Scully. They start by watching Salma's lesson.
21: Treasure chest, or is it dustbin?
22: I think she's got a great rapport with the class and she's really in touch with them. A couple of things that I'm going to work on. I notice she has lovely facial expressions but she doesn't smile very much.
21: Who knows what respond means?
22: And also I notice that sometimes she's very quick and she repeats things.
21: Who knows what respond means?
23: I think she had a lot of really good speaking and listening in there, but I think it wasn't as specific as it could have been. Linked to that, I think her use of the teaching assistant could support the communication between her and the children quite a lot. Hi Salma, I have to say I think you've got a lovely class. I can see you've worked very hard to get them to be a lovely class, but let's think about what we can do to move you from a very good teacher, I think, to an outstanding teacher. One thing that I wanted to think about was the learning objective of the lesson was to respond in role. And one way I thought that you might be able to really sort of have an impact on that side of things was your use of the teaching assistant. You know, using something like, can you stand up for a minute? I don't know, even just something like, you know, just clipping Bob to you and you would be Bob. And your teaching assistant will be asking you the question.

0: So just a case of, you know, good morning. Good morning. How are you?
1: I'm okay, thank you.
0: And what's your name?
1: My name's Bob.
0: Bob, can you tell me what do you do for a living? What's your job?
1: I work on the moon. I'm the man on the moon. Sometimes a tourist comes to visit and I teach them all about the moon. And I also keep them entertained by doing somersaults and headstands.
0: Oh, brilliant. Thank you, Salma. If you had done something like that with your teaching assistant, can you see the impact that it would have had on the concept of responding? I loved your idea about using cut-up sentences. Mm. Another great way to do this with your teaching assistant is actually do something called the human sentence. What you do is you've got your my name is Bob, and you give each child one of the words. And then you actually get the children to move into the right position. So you've I over here, Bob there is, and you've got your full stop. So the child with the my will actually physically move to the beginning of the sentence. Brilliant, right? We know that's a full stop. Where's that going to go? And the children actually communicate with each other. Mm. And they say, no, you move here, you move there. No, this is, that's right. And then they stand back and they'll be able to see. I could see that you had really worked hard on your response partners, on your talk partners in class. So I'm thinking about ways that we can extend that for you and for the children as well. And I think the way to think about it is talk for learning can go on before, during and after a session. One of the things that you could do is before they go back to their desks, get them to stand up where they are, talk to the person next to you and tell the person next to you what it is I've asked you to do today. Then they go back to their tables, and even before they start to write, you say to them, okay, share with your partner what good ideas you've got today. During their writing, you just stop in the middle and say, right, one idea from a table and tell me what good idea have you had? What give me a good comment, a good response, and go back to the learning objective. And it's just a really great way for you to get, you know, to be more able extending them, supporting the children who need supporting. Brilliant, right? Get back on with it. That's great. And then afterwards, you've got your plenary. All of you, look at one of your responses and tell me how you could make it even better next time.
1: That's true. Yeah.
0: Share it with the person next to you. You just had that concept of the talk before, during and after learning. Then I think your lesson will go from good to outstanding, and you've got so many good features in there already, so many excellent features. You just need that little bit of tweaking.

0: Outstanding, the ultimate accolade for teachers. We challenge primary teacher Salma Ali to go from good to outstanding. A top inspector observes one lesson. Two experts will fine-tune her practice and improve her presentation. Salma then has 3 weeks to put all the advice into action before the inspector comes back for the final verdict.
1: It's been really interesting for the children as well. They've noticed quite a big difference, actually. Some of them have been asking, why are you smiling so much?

0: if we look at this checklist of your body language and your voice and just see where you put yourself on the scale. So zero is not very good and five, let's say, is up to outstanding.
1: With eye contact, I'd put it on 3. Actually, volume, I think I'm quite loud. Pausing. I think I tend to talk a lot and I don't slow down enough, so maybe pausing isn't a very good one for me.
0: And that's one of the things I want to work with you on. Something about your speed and also something about the way you maybe keep repeating things.
2: Who knows what respond means? Who knows what respond means?
0: What I thought I'd like to do is just give you an example of what that's like. I'm going to just ask you to catch this ball.
1: Mm-hmm.
0: Catch it, catch it, catch it, catch it, catch it, catch it.
1: Okay.
0: Okay, what's that feel like?
1: Very fast pace, I couldn't keep up.
0: No. Okay. So now I'm going to say, Selma, catch it. Selma, catch it.
1: Catch it.
0: That
1: was much better. I caught them all. Yeah.
0: So you're not overwhelmed there?
1: No.
0: So what I'd like to encourage you to do is to be able to give the instructions once and see who responds.
1: Okay.
0: If not everybody's responded, give it again.
1: Mm-hmm.
0: And then if still not everybody's responded, is there some other way you can word what it is you're asking them? Because maybe they haven't totally understood.
1: Right, class 11, can you show me the instructions you have written for Bob? Can you show me the instructions you have written for Bob? Can you pick up your pieces of paper so I can see the instructions you have written for Bob?
0: Lovely.
1: Good girl. Yes, I am looking for you to say, to understand what does respond mean. Peter.
0: You have this wonderful rapport and communication with the children, but you don't smile very often.
1: Oh, no. It's definitely a surprise.
0: So I'm going to ask you to imagine that I'm going to give you a wonderful gift.
1: Okay.
0: But the first time I give it you, I think I want you to be a little bit suspicious when you receive it. So let me give you the gift. Take it suspiciously and just have a little look if you can. While you're looking at the gift, imagine looking in the mirror and just looking at what that looks like. Okay? Mm-hmm. And this time I want you to be absolutely deliriously, excitedly happy. Selma, I have a gift for you. Okay, now be deliriously happy.
1: Yay!
0: See that?
1: Yeah.
0: Okay, so now imagine you've got the class, they're in front of you there, and one of the things that I noticed that you say, which is lovely, when you're getting them all to be quiet, you say, well done freezing, and I want you to think about doing two things. One is to say it with a smile, and also, is there some gesture that we can bring in with it? I don't know, what do you think, something like a...
1: Yeah, that's a good one, actually.
0: A good one? Because that's yours now.
1: Yeah.
0: Now, I want you to do that, and I want you to remember that fantastically wonderful, brilliant present you got.
1: Okay, yeah.
0: Because they're giving you the gift of doing what you asked them to do.
1: That's actually a really nice way to think of it.
0: Yeah? Yeah. They're giving you that gift. So smile right from the minute those hands come up.
1: Okay, let's try that again. 5, 4, 3, 2, 1, and freeze. Well done for doing that immediately.
0: Great.
3: With her final observation just weeks away, Salma's back to the classroom to put all the advice into action and raise her game.
4: Good morning, everybody.
1: Well done, Alex. I really like the way you were sitting and waiting. Well done, Liam. Thank you very much. Right, today we're going to be learning how to label features of a Victorian home. Can you tell your partner, what did you draw in your Victorian drawing?
5: A radiator and a piano.
1: Like Jane was saying, it's not just about talk for writing, it's about talk for learning. So I've been structuring the talking a lot more. Miss Sobey, can you please tell me, what might you have in your Victorian drawing room?
6: I might have a fireplace.
1: So, I want everybody stand up. Tell your partner, what do you have to do today?
5: Label all the things.
1: The talking is developing more in the sense they're not just saying one word answers, they're talking in full sentences. Can you tell me your sentence, please?
5: This is a window, this is a table.
1: They all are getting used to the idea that whatever they talk about is related to the task itself.
7: Remember, you can look at your human sentence if you get stuck. You can always look back and think, where did this go?
1: Islam, would you like to tell us your full sentence?
8: This is a writing desk.
1: I was very conscious about keeping the talking consistent, so not forgetting that I could use it in the middle of the lesson. Why would
2: would you have a writing desk in your Victorian
8: place? Because I don't have a computer.
9: And then I did it also at the plenary, but I didn't do the same thing over again at the plenary. I got them to think about one thing that they have learnt. So the talk for learning went throughout.
2: And freeze! Orange table, super duper.
9: I think another area is a smiling.
2: Well done, blue table. I like the way you're all sitting and waiting for me.
9: Automatically they're picking up on it, and the other kids are picking up on it because they want that smile as well.
3: To get more advice on moving to outstanding, Salma reflects on last week's observation with deputy head teacher Ian Mullaney.
10: If you see there, I think you could have waited a bit longer there. Yeah, because I think that one of the things that lots of teachers do is that they don't allow enough thinking time for the children.
9: What do you think is sort of a good enough time to wait without ensuring that the pace of the lesson is going well?
10: It's difficult because it depends actually as well on year group. But for these younger children, I would say between 20 and 30 seconds.
9: Okay.
10: And it will feel like a long time, but it's actually not in terms of their thinking process.
2: Right, this morning, I want you to get your thinking caps on because we're going to start thinking. What is this story called? Aaliyah, tell me, what is it called?
5: The Leopard's Drum.
2: Who are the characters in the story? I'm going to give you some time to think about it. So thinking time is silent time. I did try the giving them more time to answer, and what I've been doing is counting to 10 in my head. And I think I actually really enjoy just staying really silent because then it gives me a chance to observe. Off you go, become the character. Freeze!
5: I am the boastful.
7: I am the fierce.
2: Very good answer. Hi Jane, it's Salma.
11: Hi.
3: Salma talks through her lesson plan with literacy consultant Jane Scully before tomorrow's final observation.
9: Sort of learning intention is to be able to write sentences about things that we could wish for.
11: Good.
9: I think my biggest fear is the timing. I'm just really worried and conscious of the timing. Like, and what I was thinking, I was kind of trying to weigh up between whether I should do a human sentence because that's kind of models the structure and it also probably will tie in with lots of things like capital letters, the beginning and full stop at the end, or whether I should write it.
11: Good thing about the human sentence is it's very practical, it's very kinesthetic.
9: Yeah.
11: But if you're thinking about the pace, perhaps this might not be the best lesson to use it in. It might just be best for you to use modelling.
9: Thank you so much for all your help and advice. It's been really valuable.
11: Great to work with you, Salma. I wish you all the best for the future.
9: I hope I will be outstanding for Claire. I can only wish for the best.
3: It's the day of Salma's final observation. Claire Gillies is back and it's crunch time.
9: I think I'm going to have a fantastic lesson today.
3: With all that expert advice and weeks of practice behind her, can Salma make it from good to outstanding?
9: This morning, we're going to start with our story map. And everybody stand up. We'll do a quick reminder. Once upon a time, we played his magnificent drum. Then he gave
4: tortoise a big reward. A wish. The end.
9: Today, we are learning to write sentences about things we could wish for. If you had a wish, what would you wish for? So we're going to have some thinking time now. Thinking time starts now. Right, can you turn to your partner and tell your partner what would you wish for? Had a really good one from Alexandra. He wished for something interesting.
5: I wish I had
12: a pair of wings, a lion body, to fly and eat meat all the time.
9: So what will I start with? What will I start with when I'm doing my writing?
12: I.
9: And remembering what I'm looking for, what sort of I would it be?
12: Capital.
9: Good boy. I. And then the next word is I would. Who remembers how we spell the word wood?
8: Oh, you little darling.
9: Good boy.
13: I learned how to spell wood with the words that Miss said, oh, you little darling.
9: Right. Everybody stand up. Tell your partner what you need to do when you get to your table.
8: I have to do capital letters. I'm going to stop.
9: Boy, I would. What would come next?
6: Wish.
7: Yeah. Why do you want a tortoise? Why would you wish for a tortoise?
8: Because he's clever.
7: Because he's clever.
14: Oh, that's a good

0: Good reason, kind of, yes.
1: I like that. Would you like to write that down? So I'm going to give you your pencil. Where am I going to get you to start? At the top. Very good. All right.
2: Kalsa, would you like to read your work to everybody?
3: I would wish for laser eyes because it is mega eyes from Kalsa.

0: book, I want you to think about somebody you really, really like and a wish for them.
1: I would like my friend Liam to have a new PSP.
0: 5, 4, 3, 2, 1, and breathe. I want you to look at your work now, look at your work, and think, can I write sentences about things we could wish for? If you could do that, show me your double stars up. Very good. Right, and 5.
2: So has all Salma's hard work paid off?
3: Well, Salma, really, I can feed back to you what you said at the beginning of the lesson, because you said, I'm going to have a fantastic lesson, you're all so ready for learning, and I think you did have a fantastic lesson, which perhaps in Ofsted speak would be called outstanding, wouldn't it? Because they did learn so much, and there were so many lovely features all the way through that sort of cumulatively came up to a really outstanding lesson. The repetition at the beginning was just such fun in the sense of, well, waking them up for a start, and it showed they'd really got the story fixed in their minds. So that was a great starter. And we then moved on, in a sense, to lots of clear, excellent routines that I know don't come overnight. You've moulded them into a very responsive group who really want to learn. Then you had a lovely fun way to remember the word wood, which they all quite clearly remembered. Gosh, some of them can spell some really quite tricky words, can't they? And meanwhile, on the middle table, your learning support assistant was doing grand stuff with the three children she had. They certainly moved forward in that lesson. I mean, when you looked around, practically all of them were beavering away. So that was a really successful lesson, so thank you very much indeed for letting me join it. I thoroughly enjoyed it.
0: Well, thank you very much for all your valuable feedback. Guess what? I got outstanding!
4: feeling ecstatic. I suppose because I was really hopeful for it, and then I wasn't sure if I was going to get it. I wasn't sure what way it was going to go. And even the lesson, I thought, although there were some very good elements, I thought maybe I might not have got the outstanding. I don't know. I was just really unsure. So when she said I got outstanding, it was quite a nice surprise.

0: Outstanding. The ultimate accolade for teachers. We challenge secondary English teacher David Pollicutt to go from good to outstanding. A top inspector will observe one lesson. Two experts will fine-tune his practice and beef up his presentation. He then gets 2 weeks to take on the advice before the inspector comes back for the final verdict.
1: I think that you should always remember what your strengths are as a teacher and play to them. I think today possibly I forgot that.

0: Sydney Russell School is a large mixed comprehensive in Dagenham, East London. David Pollicutt is an English teacher in his third year of teaching.
1: I have got a passion for literature and I do like to see students' reaction for the first time when they come across something new and then a penny drops and they realise there's more out there than what they previously thought.
0: The English department rates his teaching as good.
1: 8FS. They're hardworking, they're fun.
2: Yeah, I must say, darling, I couldn't possibly lend you any more than £5,000.
3: Yeah, I must say, darling, I couldn't possibly lend you any more than £5,000.
4: I enjoy his lessons because he makes them fun. He likes taking the mickey out of people sometimes, which is very funny.
5: A bit more like a Victorian gentleman.
0: David will focus the challenge on his year eights.
6: His personality in the classroom is definitely a strength. His subject knowledge is really strong. I think he does need to think about how he gets all students involved in the lesson.
1: I'd like to bring more things like active techniques and bona fide discussion to the class. I think, like lots of teachers, I tend to speak too much.
3: So you need to have someone

0: speaking in the next sentence you write. It could be.
1: Well, he does explain quite a lot to you, and if you don't understand, he will go over it and over it again.
2: If you don't understand, he's not the kind of person that you'd be afraid to ask.
3: As trite as it sounds, I think you have to want them to do well. It's not actually about you as a teacher, it's more about them. Obviously, I like to think that I've got the potential to become outstanding, and hopefully this process will get me somewhere closer than at Nirvana.
4: It's the morning of David's observation. With hundreds of inspections under her belt, School Inspector Claire Gillies leads inspection teams up and down the country. She certainly knows an outstanding lesson when she sees one.
5: I'm at Sydney Russell School to watch David Polycutt with his Year 8 English class. This is a higher ability group.
4: David has 60 minutes to impress our inspector, continuing their unit on Great Expectations.
0: Right, what you have in front of you should have a number on it, and it says I can at the start. What I'd like you to do, first of all, just for 2 minutes, is to read through these success criteria, and actually write a number down next to each one, what you think you are good at doing, what you are not so good at doing.
5: The thrust is much more now on making a judgment about the learning in the sort of pupil's eyes and sensing, are they learning enough? Are they moving forward? And are they genuinely interested?
0: The last lesson that we had, we were looking at this character. Now, you are going to be putting yourself in the position of Miss Havisham. You are going to be portraying Miss Havisham yourselves. Just to give you a little idea then, this is the sort of thing that I would do. No! I hate you. I hate you as well, I'm jealous of you. You know why? You're going to find someone you love, aren't you?
1: He's funny, just the things he comes out with. He's just so random sometimes. But it's important because, like, if you don't, then you're just going to sit there and go, I don't want to go to his lesson, just not enjoy what he does.
0: Right. Write some ideas behind about the kind of things you're going to say, the kind of things you're going to do. Remember, you will have to talk about all these things on this checklist. Those of you with number one on them are going to be doing Havisham the poem. There's of you number two, Miss Havisham, in the extract. At 25-2, we'll start seeing some of these being performed. Can't wait! You've got the extract. So you've got to think about, first thing you've got to think about is the things that she says, okay, the language that she uses.
5: What have you been picking out in yours, particularly?
1: Some of the papers was a bit confusing. It was like quite a lot of papers and everything to understand.
0: Right, so what you've done here, the skill you've used there is that you've actually used embedded quotation. So that's excellent. You've also put that in your own words. So you've done an inference here and you've used a quotation.
1: The poem was quite complicated because you don't know what she's on about. The extract was really long and got quite boring in the beginning, so it was quite hard.
0: And I do want to see some presentations. Jesse, you had Havisham? Or do you have... Yeah, the poem, so Havisham, yeah?
6: What's wrong with you? We're gonna get married! I love you.
0: Okay, yeah, well done, Jesse. Wow.
7: I thought it was pretty interesting to be Miss Havisham because you sort of got an idea of what she was about and it was much more challenging than usual.
0: Very quickly, answer the peer assessment form for what you think about Jessie's performance. Time to see one more? No? Okay, in which case, I'd like you to very quickly go back to the thing that you did at the start of the lesson, which was your success criteria.
1: It was good because it was complicated, because otherwise if it was easy, then we'd be just bored.
4: So how did David get on?
5: David, thank you very much indeed for letting me share that year. And I really enjoyed it, and so did the pupils. It was quite clear. There was lots of laughter and lots of fun. To give them an example, of course, was just brilliant, to sort of sit and do a role play yourself, because it shows I'm prepared to make a fool of myself and be laughed at, and they really enjoyed that. and I think they got quite a lot of English out of it, perhaps not quite as much as you'd have wanted if you'd, you know, when you were reflecting at the beginning and the end. How did you feel it went from achieving what you wanted?
3: Limited, I would say, in terms of what I wanted. Right, I think they were a little bit blinded by the amount of instructions that I could have simplified that.
5: I think you've hit the nail on the head. Yes, a little bit simpler for year eight to cope with. From the bits I caught, your individual encouragement and your individual questions and your sort of trying to extend them all the time was super. You know, you really, but you had to do an awful lot of it because some of them, you've sensed, weren't quite clear what they were doing. So just to sort of go through the sort of specifics of the lesson in the sense of the English, I think the giving them 20 minutes to prepare for the presentation in itself was too long, especially in the light of the fact you were going to run out of time towards the end.
3: Yeah.
5: I thought having the two texts was making it more complicated than it needed to be. It might have been easier if we'd all been looking at the same one. Mm. And again, on the simplicity front, this was quite challenging, I think, for them to answer every question.
3: Sure.
5: Just a little more sort of simplicity would have actually meant they probably got more out of it because it would have just been a little bit more within their grasp.
3: Right.
4: With the first observation behind him, the inspector highlighted David's need to clarify his lesson objectives by having fewer, clearer instructions in order to reduce his input. Now it's time to bring on the experts. To boost David's progress, help comes from secondary English expert Sabrina Broadbent and voice and communications coach Ulrike Schulterbauchlo. They start by watching his lesson.
8: You were in her position.
9: No!
10: I wondered actually whether there was too much focus on performance. I don't think an awful lot of learning is happening anywhere when there's just performance.
11: I noticed a lot of hands in his pockets and so on. The vocal delivery is so emotional, more impact, more structured.
12: Answer the peer assessment form.
10: My emphasis is going to be assessment for learning, less assessment, more learning possibly, and how you tackle a great big book like Dickens. The start of that lesson, brilliantly calm and obviously positive. They have good experiences of lessons with you. And I just thought a way of getting all of you in the room focused on the learning and what it is you're going to learn, it would be to fill in the big blank space behind your head, which is empty, and put, you know, the two objectives, just have them written up there so that, you know, there they are like a kind of banner.
3: Yeah.
10: And everything then leads on from that.
13: Doing Dickens is always daunting, isn't it? Great big book, time constraints, different abilities, different experiences of reading. One of the things that you might do quite early on is make them kind of literary detectives, really. So list five things that suggest this novel was written 150 years ago.
3: Mm.
13: And there's a really good teaching aid here, which is the book. Okay, that's right. Five things which tell us it was written 150 years ago. They might come up with, you know, old language, archaic vocabulary. So what clues are there in the text that Dickens wrote his stories knowing they would often be read aloud? I mean, that's one thing, I think, to tackle a sense that, oh, this is too difficult.
3: Mm.
13: And that is that actually it's almost like a script. So that kind of, you know, throwing the gauntlet down at them and saying, right, bet you can't do that. There's the book. Do some research. There's some props here which you might use in all kinds of ways. One thing you could do is set up the elements of the plot.
3: Mm.
13: They act as kind of prompts during the reading. I think that it makes them curious, and we want to keep the curiosity going rather than foregrounding the difficulty which they will be anxious about. So you've got here a girl kept captive, a fortune lost, a man driven mad.
14: I mean, you can almost sort of make it sound like a soap opera, couldn't you? Or think about
13: Absolutely.
14: It as being in terms of a creative writing task as well.
13: I mean, I think they would run for that. Then over here we've got characters.
14: Would you put these up even before they've met the characters in some case?
13: Don't you? They might be curious. This is someone called Arthur Havisham. So you prediction work. who might Arthur Havisham be? So it's like, you're not going to get them to read every word of this novel, but it's a way of, again, making them researchers. You're all researching this old text. We're trying to get through it and remain curious and make discoveries. Yeah, just how do you come across?
14: I suppose you could say that it's like I don't really care.
13: Yeah?
14: Yeah.
13: One is casual, looking quite approachable. On the other hand, don't care. Just notice, how does this look?
14: Position of my body is quite sort of aggressive, isn't it, I suppose?
13: Yeah.
14: Like I'm sort of bearing down on people.
13: Yeah. Towering over people. Yeah.
14: Crazed, almost.
13: Yeah. The other kids sit actually on the same level with you.
14: Yeah.
13: Simply visibility.
14: Sort of, not all of them can see me. Quite removed from them, I suppose. I'm not really in their field of vision.
13: Yes.
14: What I would like you to do, please, folks, is to turn to your second sheet.
13: What I noticed watching the video is that you actually have a lot of talk.
14: Yeah? True.
13: So we will look how you can reduce this time and how can you make this more effective. Your voice, the resonance, the speed, your articulation is brilliant. But where you could definitely improve is the variety of it, because at the moment it is more grey, white, so it stays very much a little bit the same. What I like to encourage you is to use colours like green, yellow. And what I know, you have tremendous skills to add more colours. And if you think of this Havisham, yeah, which colours do you associate here?
14: I suppose mainly the black and then and the red ones.
13: Those two, yeah.
14: Beloved sweetheart bastard! Not a day since then haven't I wished him dead.
13: Yeah. Fantastic. Yes. Got the ideas? Can you feel how much energy you have?
14: Yeah.
13: Keep this energy, and we're now moving and using this energy how to give you instruction with a little bit of this kind of oomph. Good. Off you go. Bright colours.
14: So, what I would like you now all to do is to actually go away and to spend 10 minutes.
13: Sure. More.
14: 10 minutes.
13: Yeah. Right. Big.
14: Preparing your presentations on Miss Havisham.
13: Good. Did you notice you talk far less than when you take things in the more grey and white and you have to repeat yourself because they can't take it in?
14: I'll try and do more often. With Sabrina, she had so many ideas that they're sort of coming out of my ears. I had almost abandoned the hope of being able to look at a whole novel in its entirety, thinking that it was too great. And she sort of made me reevaluate what my priorities are. And that's given me a lot of hope and excitement for trying to bring that into my lessons.

0: The management of security in schools is perhaps one of the most difficult tasks currently facing senior secondary managers. We've drawn together a group of experts to reflect on some of the more challenging issues. Patrick Nash is the Chief Executive of the Teacher Support Network. Karen Todd of Ergo Consultants is an ex-head who specialises in leadership training. Jerry Bartlett is the Deputy General Secretary of the NASUWT. Julie Bentley is the Chief Executive of the Susie Lamplugh Trust, who specialise in personal safety skills. Mike Cording of Behaviour Learning is also an ex-head who specialises in behaviour management training.
1: So our concern in relation to weapons in particular is that we don't actually know, a lot of stories told, aren't there? We don't actually know what the instance is of the carrying of knives or guns in schools. We know it happens.
2: People say that, you know, there's no such thing as bad publicity, but if you're a school head, that's the last thing that you want. So most heads want to deal with this quietly and privately and in-house.
3: And that inevitably leads to underreporting.
1: Mm. Yeah. And if you're in competition with neighbouring schools for pupils.
3: That's right.
2: Absolutely.
4: We certainly don't talk about how many weapons have been brought in last week or how many were in on a Wednesday afternoon.
1: Mm. So it's for that reason that a number of our organisations are supporting the request of the School Security Working Party that airport-style random samples of students turning up for school in the morning are conducted in order to give us an idea of what the real incidence of weapons carrying is.
2: And how is that going to be seen in terms of weapons? What will they perceive to be a weapon?
1: Well, I think that's a really good point, because some of the worst of the incidents that do occur don't involve implements that persons would normally consider to be weapons.
4: I've seen some nasty injuries inflicted with a pen. I'd be interested in the effect on the school if there'd been a random search at some of the schools that I've worked in, what state those children would be in by the time they got into the classroom, and whether it would actually be more detrimental to the staff than not having the search, random or whatever.
2: And there is that whole issue about the fear of crime and the fear of scenarios. And as we said, you know, schools aren't as dangerous as maybe the media sometimes makes it out to be.
1: We do know, don't we, that we're being required to address a far larger number of violent incidents in schools than's ever been in the case in the past. What we don't know, I mean, I think coming back to your point, is whether that's because things were swept under the carpet. And I mean, for example, it's the policy of NASUWT to require head teachers to report to the police all violent incidents that occur on school premises. Now, there's a great reluctance to do that for the reasons you said.
2: Yeah, absolutely.

0: I mean, as a trainer, our advice is always not to put hands on, and that you look for all the de-escalation techniques and the skills to go before it. And that's one of the things that concerns me about teachers being given the techniques to restrain.
1: We certainly take a lot of calls from teachers that are asking our counselling team about what to do about a situation where they feel like they might have to get in and restrain, and we give exactly the advice you give, which is actually no, we absolutely would recommend a hands-off approach, and we'll coach people over the telephone, you know, in advance on de-escalation techniques. So that's very much part of the advice and the sort of support we're giving out on a day-to-day basis to teachers facing that. So I wholeheartedly agree with what you're saying.
2: But if you're doing break duty or dinner duty and you're in a playground and, you know, you hear that a fight's broken out somewhere else, you know, you hear the shout of fight, fight, and children running across a playground, and you actually get over there and see that you've got two kids,
1: locked with each other.
2: Then it's very difficult not to get involved.
1: That's
2: because,
1: right.
2: Again, you have a duty of care about what you're going to do. And teachers do get involved because they care about the children.
1: Absolutely.
2: That are there, and emotion often takes over.
3: And I think that's a really important issue, actually.
4: It gives teachers an absolutely appalling professional dilemma, because a teacher who doesn't intervene in a situation where they could have prevented one child from injuring another is actually vulnerable to litigation on behalf of those representing the child. At the same time, the highest incidence of false allegations against teachers occurs when teachers have intervened to try and protect the safety of pupils in their charge.
3: I think this is where teachers really need a broad bag of skills, because I think there always will be times where some level of physical intervention has to happen, some of the examples you've just given. But I think that there's a risk that if they feel able to do that and they feel empowered to do that, then actually, as you were saying, it's possible that the kind of avoidance diffusion skills might be overlooked. And I think that what's really important is that teachers feel really, really confident and equipped with the diffusion skills, but also have the knowledge in terms of the more physical side of things. But invariably, if you go into what's already an aggressive situation with physical contact, which is by its nature perceived to be aggressive, then, you know, the possibility of that being escalated even higher, I think, is a very real risk. I mean, we would always say, in terms of personal safety, you know, you avoid, you diffuse, and only if there's absolutely no other option do you utilise physical moves.
4: Yeah.
0: Teachers have got to understand and really believe totally that they're not responsible for the children's behaviour. They're responsible for managing it effectively. The children are responsible for their own behaviour. And so that if a child said that they're going to leave, I mean, my advice to all teachers and trainers, don't stand in the doorway. Because, you know, you tell the child not to go, obviously, and you've got systems in place to deal with the child who goes out. But whatever you do, don't stand in the doorway, because suddenly you've got an assault on or whatever else to deal with.
1: Or an accusation,
0: an escalation
1: of assault.
0: Either way,
1: that's a very risky situation for the teacher indeed, and I think that's good advice.
2: But for some...
3: One of the things that I'm interested in is the kind of contact that we're getting from schools and staff and head teachers about the kind of issue of protection for staff in schools, and to what degree should staff be being protected by equipment like personal alarms, etc., and who's responsible for that, and does the teacher make their own choice about whether they use methods like that, or should it be the head that's making those decisions? When we think about schools, we think about it as, well, actually the school is a workplace, and many teachers are lone workers. And the advice that we give lone workers in other situations would be, carry alarms, have you got your dynamic risk assessment processes? But, you know, are they transferable to the school?
0: You see burglar alarms all over the place now. How many people actually respond when they go off?
4: How effective are they?
0: And how effective are they? Because they listen, and after a while, car alarms, people don't move.
4: I agree with your cynicism about how effective personal alarms are. However, we have found in particular situations that panic buttons in classrooms can be a very useful way for a person who's at risk to summon assistance when it's needed, providing you have a procedure in place to ensure that there is a prompt response when it's needed.
2: You're always vulnerable as a teacher to assault, to attack, to false allegation. So there are basic things that you have to do there that keep you safe. You know, you're not in a room with one person by yourself with the door closed. Think, you know, common sense things like that. But if it's a higher level, then it's got to be a whole school debate.
0: And I think that's one thing that heads and senior leadership teams need to take on board, that you can't tick the box where behaviour management or classroom management is concerned, because your staff is changing and all the time, so you need to have that training ongoing throughout the school.
3: That's right, and that needs to be, you know, policies are fine, but they need to be supported with practicality.
1: Yes,
3: I mean, we go into workplaces and they say, they give us their policies and they've got panic alarms, and the first thing that our trainers do when they go in the workplace is they hit the panic button. 90% of the time, nothing happens, because they actually haven't ever tested whether the procedure worked. Yeah. The more tools you have, like CCTV or, you know, alarms, or you think that's going to protect you. Well, most of them actually won't protect you. What they'll do is they'll gain evidence to show what happened to you, but they won't necessarily stop it.
1: And by then the damage is done.
3: Exactly.
1: Exactly that,
0: Which comes back to the point about.
1: Business as usual. I think just going straight from incident to business as usual is very, very, very undermining.
0: Yeah. I've come across one school that actually has what they call an assertive resolution. So that if a teacher has an incident like that, the child doesn't come back, the rest of the department has to pick up that child till the member of staff and the child sit down with a third party if necessary. There's a script that they have to follow. And it's not about what went wrong, it's about what the expectations are for the next lesson. And that empowers the teacher, because what the teacher's getting a clear message across, that this is what I expect in my classroom.
3: Also gives a very clear message to the child about cause and effect and consequence, which means, you know, you're going to have to go back through this process, we're going to have to sit down and talk about this.
4: Well, I'm very sorry about this, but I suspect that NHS would take a much harder line than any of you over this. I mean, the union takes the view that assault on a teacher by a pupil is never acceptable, can never be justified and should never be tolerated, and we would also always want a child responsible for an assault to be suspended at least and probably permanently excluded, not necessarily as a sanction against the child, but for two reasons. Firstly, to send messages to other pupils in the school that violence is not going to be tolerated at the establishment, and secondly, because paradoxically children who commit violent assaults on adults obviously have special needs, and often those special needs will not be catered for unless they're excluded, which focuses the attention of the relevant authorities and the need to assess their problems and address them.
0: What I was talking about, though, was trying to get zero tolerance at a much earlier level, so that you actually limit the number of times that the violence occurs, because you're dealing with it effectively and assertively at a low level, so that any incident where the child needs to be removed by on call because they won't they've refusing to do as they're told, or whatever, that could lead to it, that the member staff has the power.
1: So I think you're right. It's like getting in at the early stage of a behaviour problem, because it's often an undealt with issue in a certain child or young person that then leads ultimately to that violent act.
3: The dilemma for senior staff, of course, is that balance, isn't it? It's between the protection of the teaching staff, but it's also then, okay, but then we have the responsibility toward the young person, and, you know, what toward this young person, we exclude them. That solves one side of the problem, possibly, but the young person has problems. There's going to be personal safety issues and implications for the local community more broadly. So, you know, that is a real tension, isn't it, for senior staff in a school.
0: It's totally radical here. You exclude somebody for violence and you're giving them what? If it's just a low-level one, you give them 5 days. So they get 5 days' holiday. It's not exactly the best way to deal with the issue.
1: Young people who are violent are disturbed young people, and it's what's the root of that disturbance? And the sad reality is we don't have the resources in the system. We don't have... Well, I mean, the most important thing after an incident, however big or however small or perhaps insignificant, the most important thing is for a teacher to get support immediately. And as I say, Teach Support Line is 24/7 counselling services available immediately. And we would encourage any teacher that's been involved in any incident whatsoever, the first thing they need to do is to report the incident and seek professional help and advice.
0: I might be naive in thinking as a head I would have been in breach of my duty if somebody had to go and ring you up rather than go and deal with it
4: I think it's actually a sad fact that more heads don't think like that. The teachers in their thousands turn to Patrick's organisation, Teacher Support Network. One of the reasons that we're so pleased that your organisation exists and why we recommend NHSW team members to come to you is actually the absolute confidentiality in which you deal with these matters.
2: If there's an incident in school, then the head has a responsibility in lots of different ways. So they have a responsibility to the member of staff,
1: yes.
2: to the pupil,
1: yeah.
2: In terms of governors and the LEA. There are, as you said before,

0: before, you know, there's a procedure that has to kick in straight away.
1: They're not a confidential counsellor or friend. Actually, they're the boss at the end of the day, and they have statutory roles.
2: Isn't it? I mean, you know, one of the most valuable things, it sounds like, in any kind of post-incident procedure is, you know, the recognition that you need to refer that staff member onto an external independent
1: and
2: group
1: the head teacher's
2: that can provide
1: organization
2: that.
1: Evidence we have is that even services that are provided by the employer, teachers don't trust them as much as they trust. There's no two ways around that, and that's why an independent organisation such as ours, I think, is so appropriate.
3: If you would like further information on the issues discussed here, including contact details for the Teachers Support Network and other organisations mentioned in this programme, then log on to www.teachers.tv.

0: Research suggests that a teacher is abused every 7 minutes. You and your staff have a right to be safe at work, but deciding what makes schools safe and putting it into practice is by no means simple. For this film, the pupils at Islington Green Secondary School have helped devise dramatic reconstructions to explore some of the issues. We've also turned to security experts. An extensive research study called Violence and Indiscipline in Schools was commissioned by the NASUWT and published in 2003. Ken Livingston was one of its contributors.
1: It's really a management issue. The schools weren't really geared up in terms of the policies, the plans, the procedures for dealing with incidents of violence. And so things were rather managed on an ad hoc basis. Teachers and heads weren't really getting the support, the training, the development that they needed to tackle the problem. What we were advocating from the findings is that it needs to be a joined-up approach. Everyone needs to be involved, count from council down, right through to the pupils and parents themselves.
0: Islington Green School have adopted a proactive, joined-up approach to safety.
2: The scenario that we acted out in the technology classroom wouldn't really take place at Islington Green anymore because the culture shift of behaviour and attitudes and relationships with staff and students has really developed. Maybe when I first came here 5 years ago, maybe similar situations would have arisen, but through building positive relationships with the students, you know them so well that you don't feel threatened and you don't feel that there's that hostility between student and staff.
0: In 1997, Islington Green School in London, with a typically challenging inner city catchment, was put into special measures. The Ofsted report of 97 claimed the pupils ruled the corridors, and on a roll of 1,000 students, over 300 were excluded. The staff and students have effected a significant turnaround under the leadership of head teacher Trevor Avere Beeson.
3: I think the way in which I've found the need to manage security at Islington Green is probably not the image that you have of kind of high fences and barbed wire and CCTV, although we have some of those and CCTV is important. But it's actually all about relationships and it's all about people feeling comfortable and people feeling secure. So instead of coming to a school and feeling it's Fort Knox and it's a prison and all of that institutionalised kind of environment that schools can have, make it open, make it welcoming, but be sensible in terms of the access to the school.
0: The hard security measures present in many school environments undoubtedly have their place in making schools feel safer.
1: CCTV, gates, locks, access control, looking at how people use the school, who's entitled to be in there, reception areas, all these type of measures which control people's access to staff, people's access to pupils. And it starts really by centering on the environment. Where is the school situated? Who's passing it by? Who uses the school? And from then, designing measures which control access into it, movement through it. No one wants to see schools turned into fortresses. Teachers don't want it, head teachers don't want it, pupils and parents don't want it. That's why I stress that in addition to the hard physical security,

0: security measures and situational measures, you also need softer measures in place as well.
1: I think the key issues that we've had to deal with and the things that we've had to put into place to make the school a calmer and safer institution are summed up really by our approach to positive discipline.
2: You know the school always take your hat off, there's a good luck. Yeah.
1: First of all, that everybody knows what the rules are in the school, and they're very simple and very straightforward. You know, we realised that we didn't have any rules for student behaviour in the corridor and around the school, so we've got five very simple rules that everybody can understand.
3: Islington Green have found that clear, simple rules make it much easier for staff to state policy and get results.
4: It is about the simplicity, it's about shouting less, it's about asking fewer questions, and about when you're walking down a corridor and you say, why are you late? The kid's going to come back with, I'm late because I had a long breakfast and this, this and this, and it's actually saying, no, you're late, get to class, you know you shouldn't be late, and the student's normally, yes, sorry miss.
5: There aren't really many major rules as such. They're kind of like the obvious rules, like, you know, put your hand up, no running kind of thing. Yeah. But a lot of people tend to just respect that now.
6: The rules are there for a reason. Providing they're clear, young people can actually, you know, buy into them. They know that they're there. For instance, like having the gate shut at particular times, they appreciate the fact that this isn't actually to keep them in, it's actually to make sure that people outside don't come wandering in, because there is a risk of that.
5: If you stick to the rules, everyone's okay, aren't they, really?
3: In risk assessing for staff safety, security experts emphasise the importance of knowing where violent incidents are likely to occur.
0: We undertook some research with a number of different schools trying to pin down where incidents occur. And what we discovered is that normally incidents occur in flashpoints based around disciplinary encounters. So if a teacher has to discipline a pupil first of all in class, that's your first potential risk. But where a violent or verbal incident is most likely to occur is once they've taken them outside into the corridor.
3: According to TeacherNet, most violent incidents occur as a result of a deterioration in communication and will be spontaneous rather than pre-planned.
7: Are you racist, miss?
8: No, I'm not racist.
3: Islington Green have found that having clarity about what defines indiscipline and being calm, clear and consistent in their response to any potential flashpoints works well.
4: You're going to spend about 3 minutes just calming yourself down. We try to have the policy where we go through three warnings in the classroom so that all teachers are following the three-step procedure until they have to take it to a senior manager. There's nothing worse for a student than unfairness, and that will get their backs up straight away, as most of us know. And it's just about everybody singing from the same hymn sheet, really, and doing the same thing.
0: You've got to marry up your violence reduction measures with your school policies and procedures for dealing and interacting with pupils. For parents, it's the other way around. The most likely flashpoint when dealing with an aggrieved parent who gets violent is at the reception area.
9: On the first point of call here, for parents who arrive at the school without appointments, invariably they're quite angry. I can't do my job meeting parents without Jill, who's on our main reception. And Jill and I have various code words to let me know if a parent's really angry. We are all very much part of the team, and we all look to each other, and we all get the support we deserve.
1: I think one of the important things in dealing with security, calmness, discipline, all those issues in school, are systems. And I think that everybody works much more effectively and under less stress if there are routines. So we've got a very clear, simple handbook for staff, all staff, which we refer to constantly in briefings and that we reissue aspects of and keep colleagues very clear about those systems.
10: At the start of the day, we'll have somebody on duty from the senior management team who actually stands at the gate and welcomes and meets and greets the students, and that sets the tone immediately. We then encourage all staff to actually stand on their doors at the changeover of lessons. That means that they can keep an eye on what's going on inside the classroom, as well as keeping an eye on the actual changeover. Our corridors are very busy and weren't designed for the number of students that we have walking down them, so it's very important to have staff out there so that the corridors are seen in a calm and peaceful way, that the students actually move between the lessons and they have the same standards of behaviour outside the classroom as they do inside.
3: No matter how many violence reduction measures schools have in place, major incidents will still occur. Again, a clear system that can be calmly implemented is invaluable.
10: If there's a major incident, what we don't want to do is raise the temperature even more. For instance, if there has been an incident of rushing or there's a fight that's going on, and we are realistic, these things do happen from time to time.

0: adult then want to alert the whole school and the local area to what's going on. We've come up with a very simple code for senior managers to actually contact one of the PAs at the school. When all the senior management team hear that, they know immediately there's been a serious incident and they just go straight downstairs to the PA, and then obviously we can deal with that. So there are lots of calming things that we can do there.
1: I think one major issue was about training staff as well, and all staff, not just teachers, but teacher assistants and clerical staff, in methods of being calm and assertive with youngsters, getting your needs met but without in effect losing your temper, because when you shout at a youngster, there's every chance they'll shout back.
2: If there was a violent incident, I wouldn't wade in for one and put myself at risk. I wouldn't expect another student to step in and try and stop that from happening, particularly with instruments or knives or anything like that. I think it's really key to stay calm and to keep your voice at a calm level. I think you need to be very aware of what's happening with the other students, and if they're in danger, school policy is to evacuate the students around the situation out of the classroom. I would also know that I would need to get the responsible student to call for another member of senior management or, in worst case scenario, the head teacher.
3: Right, Zeki, you're here for my detention for one reason only.
4: To help keep your staff safe, many security experts recommend zero-tolerance approaches.
5: Zero tolerance has got itself into a bit of a corner with its name. People tend to think it's very hard, very affirmative action, and it's all about sending people to prison or exclusion for pupils, that type of thing. In reality, zero tolerance, to paraphrase the politicians, is about being tough on the causes of crime as well as the act. And the focus really is on the causes, because if we can design out the problems in our schools, then that's far better than trying to deal with it after an event.
0: The head teacher and all the senior management team, though, are very, very clear that staff, whoever they are not here to deal with vicious incidents. And we've had a lot of discipline, positive discipline training on empowering people in a very safe way, but obviously being mindful that their duty and their care is to obviously make sure that they themselves are actually out of any dangerous situations.
1: Whilst you expect things of teachers and staff, they also deserve your respect back. So I think it's really important that I try as a head to go and see everybody teach, go to their space, make sure that every week in our management meetings and in our middle management meetings, we have a moment that we call quality circle, when whenever anybody has done something well, they can be recommended, that I can write to them and say that they've done well. And that we do things like, you know, we have a free lunch in the staff room on a Friday, we've made the staff room a really pleasant and attractive place. At the same time, you're having high expectations of colleagues, that in whatever way you can, you give something back to them as well.
4: At Islington Green School, another thing the head wants to give to the whole school is a constantly improved working environment. He opened up the front entrance and the ITC suite, redesigned the canteen, and he's had many of the school's corridors painted lilac.
6: At first, when he started painting everything in purple, we were like, you know, purple, and why is all this money being spent on appearance anyway, sort of thing. But then you just realise that when everything looks good, there's just a calm environment, the corridors
7: are
6: bright.
7: Yeah, so it's like a much nicer environment to work in for everybody.
6: Yeah, definitely.
1: I mean, my measure is this a place that I like to come to? Is it a place that my own children would feel safe and secure in? And that's my goal, that it should be. And I think the youngsters in the school recognise that, along with the staff. And then we're working together to make the place a calm and secure institution.
2: I think the core elements that have moved Islington Green forward are clear rules, using the positive discipline policies and theories from theorists like Cantor, and trying to instill a calm environment in the school using things like painting the school black to calm the students down, as mad as it sounds.
7: One thing that I would tell any headmaster is to paint their school a calm colour, because it does actually work.
5: What I would really recommend to heads is that they tackle it as a strategy. Hard protection of the area using situational measures, softer measures which deal with building up a trust and a relationship with the school's customers, that's pupils and parents as well as staff, and then your last resource, how do you discipline individuals?
1: Reward changes behaviour. Sanctions only contain behaviour. And by pursuing a positive approach to discipline, the environment and the management of the school, I'm quite certain that parents and children, students and staff feel safer in school, feel more secure and more rewarded, and therefore are more secure in school.

0: today's date. The 4th of November, 1883.
1: Queen Victoria may be amused to learn that education has changed little in its approach since her day. Pupils gathered in schools, sat in classes, listening to an adult. But a breakthrough to a new era could be about to happen. In this programme, we'll be exploring developments that could reshape education in a single generation. Developments in how we teach.
2: One particular area of research is in digital paper. The idea being that you have something that is a relatively familiar device to you. It's something you can take with you and you can roll up or screw it up and put it in your pocket. But that it can display a whole range of media.
1: Developments in where we teach.
3: I think the concept of schools as like these factory-based systems is fated to wither, and I think the walls will start to go and education will start to be dispersed into the community in all sorts of interesting ways.
1: And developments in who or what does the teaching.
4: It leaves the teacher accessing and developing new skills. There'll be supporters of learning, brokers, mentors, facilitators, quality assurers, leaders, you know, leaders towards where students and families will access the education.
1: We'll also be asking whether the future can already be found at this school in the United States, a school which offers the ultimate in personalisation, with no timetables, no lessons, and no teaching.
5: I don't have any doubt that this model is the future, because we don't really think that people learn much from teaching. Learning is a self-initiated process. It's not something that happens from outside.
1: Of course, it's impossible to see into the future, but it is possible to recognise the potential that's being offered by emerging technologies.
6: Virtual headsets, so like in World War One, you could go back and see how people fought and stuff.
1: These predictions are from Year 8 pupils at Ashton Park Secondary in Bristol, in a session led by Arisa from Future Lab, an organisation set up to support new technologies in education.
7: A hologramic teacher that's by on your table, so if you don't get it, you ask the hologramic teacher and she'll tell you what to do.
1: It may seem like the stuff of science fiction, but fantasy could turn into reality because of the expansion in computing power. Processing speed and memory capacity is increasing at an inexorable rate, in line with what's called Moore's Law.
2: Moore's Law sets out that the number of chips on a piece of silicon will double roughly every 2 years, and at the same time as they're doubling, the price of those chips will become an awful lot cheaper. So a piece of technology today that costs about £1,000 in about 10 years will be worth about £32. In about 20 years' time, it'll be about £1.
1: It means computing becomes more powerful, more affordable, and as accessible as paper.
2: However, there's no reason why that couldn't be automatically updated every time there's new content, and whether that be every 3 months or even updated daily with new stories as they emerge, or even someone's blog that's updated half daily or every hour.
1: Another real possibility is 3D simulators, which could become as common as interactive whiteboards.
2: Now, the sorts of reasons that's quite exciting is the way in which you can completely transform the space the learners are in. And you can take a classroom back in time and make it a Victorian classroom, for example. And you can have children wandering around the desks or looking at the relationship between their real environments and touching the tables and then looking at the

0: environment they're surrounded in, or you could be going on some sort of expedition and looking at the Himalayas and doing things which you can't do inside a real classroom at the moment. However, you can begin to augment those classrooms and make those experiences, if not real, then richer perhaps.
1: Data storage is also expanding rapidly. It

0: the people. Walking around Bristol Harbour, I walked past some really new modern science equipment and buildings. And then as I turned right and walked up to the cathedral, it was like a 400-year-old building. That juxtaposition between the old and the new is really striking. So at the moment, I'm perhaps struggling to tell you exactly how it was, but if I could project that image to you somehow and help and talk you through my tour, then perhaps we can have a richer and more meaningful conversation about the things that I was thinking.
1: Away from technology, another revolution is underway which would liberate learners from the school day and the school building. Derrin Harvey, once a head teacher, is now a director of the Innovation Unit. Today she's visiting the Brit School in South London, regarded as one of the most progressive schools in the country, with its emphasis on creative and vocational learning. It also has strong links with the surrounding community, which it serves with its own radio station. In the future, however, education and community could become totally integrated.
2: But next up is a poem by Louis.
3: I suspect that if we're looking 20 years ahead, 20, 30 years ahead, we may be looking at this kind of facility in a school, but it would be open for the community, or this kind of facility in a community that's open for learners. Because I think the issue is, where will the learners be? They might be in the community, they might be with an employer, they might be in a traditional school, they might be in a library, they might be at the police station, and I don't mean because they've been sent there, but because, you know, police, social services, any of the multi-agencies.
4: You're talking about work experience?
3: I'm talking about work experience, but I'm also talking about learning and education.
1: According to the Innovation Unit, the future is emerging here in Bedfordshire. At Bidnam Upper School, a unique experiment started 6 years ago when it became not so much a school as an optional resource. These pupils are all registered with the school, but they only attend lessons requiring specialist equipment.
5: I'm a great believer that the current education system is a little bit anachronistic. We are beginning to see the early development of what you might call demand-driven, parent-led, collaborative learning that is not school-based, but is community-based. And I actually think this is the way education will go.
1: When the pupils are not at school, they're learning at home or going to other centres in the community, such as this gymnasium. More than 120 children are involved, each enrolled at either the upper school or a feeder lower school. The schools receive funding for them, but hand it over to a network called the Parent-Led Community-Based Education Initiative, or PLACE Initiative for short.
6: Oh gosh, we've all sorts of activities that take place all week. On Mondays we've got Italian, that's actually run by the Italian consulate, a native speaker comes in. We have swimming lessons at a local swimming pool for all ages, from mother and toddler through to highly competent swimmers. We have French groups, art groups, we have the gymnastics, the trampoline, multi-sports. They can pursue their interests and their talents in a way that is quite difficult in a school situation.
1: It's allowed these two sisters, now coaching younger children, to develop their own talent as gymnasts to national level.
7: Show me your landing. And stretch.
8: It's helped me a lot because I train in the afternoons and I have a lot more leeway and everything because I don't have to be in the school all the time. I can do it at home with my mum, either at night or other times of the day.
1: The initiative mostly uses the upper school for science lessons, paying for the resources and the teaching when all the other pupils have gone home.
9: Here we go.
1: This mix and match model of education is almost inevitable, according to the Innovation Unit.
3: A school at the moment, a secondary school, would typically have anything from 600 to 2,000 students. These could be smaller hubs. They could be much smaller units where you would have learning mentors, supporters who would be trained in knowing how to access education for the students. So they wouldn't have to be large institutions, there'd be no need for them. They would be niche institutions where the students would have a relationship with guides, coaches, whatever the term would be, but they would ensure and quality assure the education to which those families would be entitled for their children.
1: Bidenham is also providing as much flexibility as it can

0: plan for all its 1,000 pupils, allowing them out of school and off timetable to pursue their interests. Matt, from year 12, leaves to attend dance lessons, a skill he's now trying to teach to teachers.
1: They are very good pupils. My best one so far, after about 3 years of doing it, they're fantastic.
2: Is this the future, do you think, blurring the line between teacher and pupil?
3: I think we learn from what they do with us. I think if we can get what they want us to be able to do across, it does help us become better teachers as well, as much as it will obviously do with Matthew if he wants to go into a career eventually where he's leading people himself.
1: 1, 2, 3, 4.
0: While Matt hopes his steps and his passion will turn him into a champion dancer, Phil has already realised his ambition. He was given the space and support he needed to create a radio station at the school, leading to a full-time job on BBC local radio. He's returned today to be interviewed about his experience.
4: Didn't the project distract you from your academic studies?
5: I don't think personally. It did pull away from my studies. It became part of it, and I learned more through doing it during schooling because I was spending the time researching A, how to build a radio station, B, how to run it, and C, how to make it a success at the same time.
6: I think the idea of a knowledge-based curriculum is fated to wither. We don't guarantee that children are going to learn certain packages of knowledge like we do in the national curriculum, but they have certain sets of experiences. You have the experience of leading groups, you have the experience of perhaps running a sports team for a short time, you have the experience of a foreign trip.
7: So you go to your employer and say, look what I've done.
6: Yeah, look what experiences and hopefully the skills that have come from those experiences. Look what experiences I bring to you, not look what knowledge I bring to you. Because in a lot of senses, what employers, beyond literacy and numeracy and an ability to communicate, most employers want to actually train you in their particular way of doing things rather than us necessarily. Try and guess what those employers want.
0: At primary level, Robin Hood School in Birmingham has also reached out to the future and introduced a number of significant changes. One result can be seen and heard in this classroom, where the school's languages specialist is teaching Mandarin.
8: It's a blossoming language that's really becoming more and more popular. Where I'm learning it myself, there's loads of courses going. It's not just my course, and it's for business. It's one of those languages, I think, that's for the future, definitely.
0: In younger classes, meanwhile, the teaching is no longer dictated by the teachers. The children themselves have a say in what they do and learn during the morning. It's called negotiated learning. Each morning, children plan activities with their teachers and with their parents or carers, who then stay for the first half hour.

0: I'm proud to be a Fuapa farmer because we have big Divine Chocolate Company in London. We like the company too much because they help farmers in Ghana. Yeah.
1: Cocoa farmers in Ghana and a chocolate company in the UK are joined together in a special model for ethical business.
2: We can only achieve the mission of improving the lives of cocoa farmers by actually running a profitable company. The more chocolate that we turn over, the more cocoa we buy from them, the more they benefit from it.
1: In this unique situation, poor farmers in Ghana can influence executives in London, which paves the way for better working relationships between Europe and Africa.
3: The whole concept is to bring development down to the farmers in their country so that they can empower themselves economically, politically, socially, culturally.
1: As managing director of Divine Chocolate, Sophie Tranchell is running a company that's making £500,000 each year. It's tough trying to stay afloat in an industry that's dominated by massive international companies. But Divine is very different from the standard business model of a results-driven, profit-making company.
2: Divine Chocolate is a social enterprise. That means it's a mission-driven business. And so what we are first and foremost is a chocolate company, which sort of the name gives it away. But our mission is to improve the lives of cocoa farmers in West Africa by establishing a dynamic brand in the UK market, which will then put the farmers higher up the value chain.
1: In the remote but extremely fertile forests of Ghana, Daniel Apiakubi is one of these cocoa farmers. He earns around $2 a day from the sales of his crop, and most of the villagers he works with have never tasted a bar of chocolate before.
0: Cocoa farming is not easy. Sometimes you can face many problems. Even when plucking the cocoa, you can see a big snake, or if you can be damaged. It's very, very, very hard work. Very tedious. Very hard.
1: Daniel is a member of a farmers' cooperative called Coapa Cocoa. Everyone in his village society works together to harvest each other's crops, which increases productivity and leads to higher revenues for his whole village.
0: That cooperative is a good thing for me because we are so many. So if we go to one person's farm, within one day we finish all the work. If I and my wife are doing this work, it will take us almost 2 weeks or 3 weeks. That's why we have come together so that we are helping ourselves. Yeah.
1: Coapa Cocoa has 45,000 farmers in 1,300 village societies across Ghana. Together, they grow and export around 35,000 tons of cocoa beans each year to Europe and the developed world. In total, that's about 1% of the world's entire supply of cocoa. Emmanuel Arthur is one of the company's senior executives, and he earns around $12,000 per year, which goes a long way in Ghana. And as he explains, he sits on the board of an organisation that has a totally unique relationship with the European chocolate industry.
3: It is unique for a company in Ghana to own shares in a UK company. But what is even more unique is the fact that ordinary farmers, cocoa farmers, are the owners or are the shareholders of that company.
2: That means they have a real say in how the company is run. They have seats on the board, so they have access to all the papers and all the decision making. They have influence how the product is marketed, and then they get a share of the profits.
1: So far, the farmers have received 3 dividends, which is when a company pays out a share of profits to its shareholders. As the first dividend, they all decided to take a token payment of $1 per farmer. The second was spent on providing all farmers with machetes, the crucial tool of their trade. And the third was spent on expanding the company to the American market, which they hope will make for higher revenues and more dividends for them in the future. Once the fresh cocoa beans have been dried on the farms, they are taken to the village recorder for quality control and weighing. Here in this village, the recorder's name is Augustine Kusi.
4: Well, to certify the dryness, I shall break the beans. To certify any farmer who brings his cocoa to the shell, I wish to take example to see it. The cocoa is well dry. If it's not well dry, I'll ask the farmer to send back the cocoa to his to the house and prepare it again before he sends it to the shell.
1: The farmers rely on recorders like Augustine to weigh their cocoa correctly so they receive a fair price for their crops.
4: I can assure you that you have very, very good skill, because some of the companies actually, as well, I'm not saying we are the best, but I can say that we Kuapa Kuski is very good.
0: Olden time, when we sold our cocoa to other companies, they cheat us, weighing by scale adjustment and other so forth and so on. But as Kuapa, we have free scale. So when a farmer comes and he sees what is going on, he became very interested, so every time he brings the cocoa to Kuapa because there is no cheating.
1: Since Augustine is appointed by farmers like Daniel, it is in his interest to keep his scales well balanced. If he doesn't, he'll be voted out of his job, which means taking a pay cut from $4 down to $2 a day. Back in London, the team are working tirelessly to keep revenues coming in.
5: Okay, we're doing really well on Twitter. If you type in chocolate into Twitter, then you find that we are number 5 on the searches. So that is fantastic.
1: One of their most important activities is marketing to maintain their presence in the minds of consumers and keep pace with the competition.
2: An MD in a small company sort of does nearly everything, I think, and certainly I'm no different in that respect. You've got to make sure that your marketing works and they've heard of the product so that they can go into the shops and buy it. You've got to make sure that the sales team work and that you're managing to optimise the sales opportunities.
1: And the team have one very important advantage to boost their sales figures. Their product carries the Fair Trade seal of approval.
6: Where Fair Trade has had a big success with big companies in bananas and in coffee and in chocolate, they've actually not had a big success in tea. So none of the big...
7: Many of the products that we enjoy in this country, such as tea, coffee, cocoa, fruit, cotton, are produced by farmers in the developing world, and they're not paid a great amount for what they actually do and what they produce.
1: The Fair Trade system is all about fair play, where Western companies offer a better deal to producers in the developing world. In Ghana, farmers are paid a guaranteed minimum price for their produce, and there are harsh penalties for any companies that aren't playing by the rules. Fair trade companies also offer what's called a social premium. For every ton of cocoa sold, Kuapa Cocoa receives $150 to spend on facilities like schools, health clinics and water wells so that farmers and their families can have a better standard of living.
7: In certain countries we've seen farmers leaving their farms in droves because they can't make enough to survive. And ultimately if companies want to ensure that they can still source their products, then they need to invest in the communities that are producing them.
1: Fair trade is also a way for large companies to make sure that they get the highest quality raw materials.
8: This seal shows that this cocoa has been certified by the quality control people. So after they have tested the cocoa and see that the beans are good, It's one of the best cocoa in the world. You can even chew it raw because it tastes good.
1: More and more companies are joining the fair trade movement. And now the chocolate giants Nestlé and Cadbury have announced that they're going fair trade as well.
9: Most of you might know Cadbury because it was first established in Bourneville in Birmingham, and now we operate in 60 countries across the world, and 45,000 people work for Cadbury. And last year, just to give you an idea of our financial size, our revenues were £5.4 billion. On average, we sell about 300 million bars of Cadbury Dairy Milk a year, so and they all carry the fair trade mark. So it's great news that lots of new consumers will now be able to easily buy fair trade and support the fair trade movement.
2: Our USP is that we have an amazing range of fantastic chocolates and that we're farmer owned. We're also fair trade. One of the things we'd set out to do when we started 10 years ago was to change the way the industry works so that farmers could get some more of the benefits. So we're delighted that Cadbury's has made this change to Cadbury's Dairy Milk. So they've only changed one of their products. We'd love to see them change everything because that would obviously deliver more benefits to farmers. And certainly we feel as if you know, Cadbury's has got a way to go before they're putting farmers on the board and sharing the profits with them.
9: This is just the beginning of our journey. We've chosen to take our biggest brand, Fairtrade. We haven't taken a niche brand, Fairtrade. We've gone with our mainstream chocolate bar. And actually in the UK, that's 300 million bars a year. So it's a pretty sizable amount of chocolate. And we're actually tripling the amount of cocoa out of Ghana that's Fairtrade now.
1: Despite the climate of the UK chocolate market, these changes can only benefit Coapa Cocoa's farmers, as they supply fair trade cocoa to Cadbury as well.
3: Yeah, there is an economic benefit because the fair trade market is expanding. You know, last year Cadbury announced that it was going trade with one of its popular chocolates in the UK. This has increased the volumes of Coapa Cocoa especially. And last year we sold 7,000 tons. It is likely that this year we may sell more than the 7,000 tons.
1: This economic benefit can only mean one thing for farmers: business expansion. The real profits to be made in the cocoa industry are in processing the bean by grinding and producing cocoa powder and cocoa butter. Coapa Cocoa have already expanded their interest to the American market, but now perhaps it's time to look at production closer to home.
3: Ghana is not processing a lot of the cocoa, but the situation is changing. And now we are getting companies into Ghana which are processing cocoa. Last month, ADM Cocoa opened a factory in Kumasi here to process cocoa and export the butter, the liquor, and the powder to outside Ghana.
1: Companies like ADM grind their cocoa in Ghana to make it easier to export. And the money follows the product back to the developed world, where big organisations like Cadbury have been in business for over 100 years. But could it be possible for companies in Ghana to start manufacturing themselves, so that people like Emmanuel and Daniel can increase their own salaries and ensure a larger slice of the profits from their own cocoa?
2: I think you will see more grinding happening in Ghana. And one of the reasons those so many factories have been built in the last 5 years is because there is a real potential to increase yield of Ghana. So to actually grow more cocoa, have more cocoa, and therefore there is a potential to really grow the grinding capacity.
3: Who knows, maybe in future, Coapa Cocoa, as a strategic investment, will say that they are going to invest in a processing plant, which will allow them to process their beans, to give to our company in the UK to manufacture chocolates for us. It's not within their reach. It can be possible.

In 2007, Matthew Arnold topped the table as the most improved school in the country. Key to that success were the school's GCSE English results.

0: They didn't like me because I was different. They didn't like me because I had high expectations. They didn't like me because I'd stand over them while they wrote 2 to 3 sides. You know, I made my expectations clear right from the outset. I wanted the department to be a success. I felt it had a lot of potential. I just thought it needed to be reworked, reshuffled. So people were given responsibilities to make more of a team. The team worked together and restructured the delivery of the curriculum, making sure that we all teach the same thing at the same time, to be consistent and enable all kids to get the same education across every English lesson.
1: And across the whole school, the new team now ensure English maintains a high profile.
2: The staff in the English department is more stable over the last 2 years, definitely, and quite a few of us have got responsibility. As literacy coordinator, I look at how literacy can have an impact around the school and how different teachers can use it in their lessons across the curriculum. And again, it gives the students the knowledge that English skills can transfer to every subject in the school.
1: One of Sherry's first acts was to choose a new syllabus.
0: We changed it to AQA, which is a syllabus that most schools in the country do, Spec A. It's, you know, lively, upbeat, kids relate to it. The set texts are on issues that revolve around their own lives. So the kids were more engaged, more excited about learning about these things, and responded so much better.
3: What about where he says, yeah, one very said, where he says that, oh, you can't get away from me at school?
4: Yeah. Where is that?
3: That's just before they get married, isn't it?
1: But Sherry Zan's most radical strategy was to enter a select group of 33 students a year early for their English GCSEs.
0: We cream off about 33 kids at the end of year 8. They study their SATs in year 9. And when they finish their SATs in May, they start doing their GCSE coursework. And at the end of year 10, together with the rest of the year 11 group, they will sit their GCSE language and lit exams. And by the time they leave here in year 11, they would have left having studied an AS in literature as well. The impact that has had on the whole school in English has been immense.
1: But first, Sherry had to convince the school.
0: It met with quite a lot of resentment at first. People thought it wouldn't be possible. I showed them the data and, you know, the kids were up for it. And I said I'd do all the hard work, you know, it would all be on my neck. And they decided to support me and we went for it.
5: Well, when we were in year 9, Miss Sam came in and she said, well, we're going to start doing coursework, the year 10 coursework. And we thought, well, this is sort of not usual. And she goes, oh, don't worry, it's all good. And then they said, oh, well, we're doing this GCSE a year early. So we sort of, we did everything at quite a fast pace, but sort of from year 9, we could tell, she was sort of scoping us out to tell whether we could handle the pressure of having, like, doing all the work and coursework quite quickly.
0: Well, the theory behind the entering early concept is just because the kids get bored, they're so bright that

0: They do switch off if they're not pushed and motivated and challenged.
1: In the first year, we had all the pressure on us, and we had to get in all the coursework, we had to know exactly what we were talking about, and therefore the exams came in a year, we did it, pressure over after a year. Whereas if it was over a space of 2 years, I think we just get more relaxed about it. We'd not do as much work.
2: It's very emotive. The father talks very deeply about his son. And you create a sort of feeling of sympathy there.
3: Like at the beginning, I felt like I didn't want to do it, and there was like no point, I might as well take 2 years. But now I've done it and I've got my results, I feel a lot better.
4: That's really and the results across the board ensured that Sherry Zan's gamble had paid off.
5: We all got A star to C, no one got lower than a C.
6: We all 100%, it was 100% pass rate, which it really it astounded us, because I know in my own opinion that thinking that I took it a year early, maybe I wasn't ready. But when I looked at my marks and I realised how hard I'd actually worked and how the results came out, that it was quite a good idea.
7: I think taking it early has really given me a confidence boost in all my other subjects, not just English. And, you know, I'd encourage anyone who's given the opportunity to take it early to take it.
8: Right, Year 11, as we talked yesterday, we're going to have some of the highly intelligent AS pupils in teaching some of the lessons today. So can we have a look now, please, a couple of minutes in your books. Check you've got your annotation notes, otherwise use your anthology, please.
9: It's not just about the high achievers doing well in their early entry. It's about those pupils inspiring and encouraging other members of Year 11 to do well in their exams, whether it's by telling them how their exams went or by going into classrooms and giving them practical advice and help.
10: Right, so you write a specific statement, and then you could say death is shown in the poem of education for leisure through the structure, and then you go on to write about the structure and how death is shown through the structure.
0: We've got 33 kids who have been through the system, who know exactly what the exam requires, what the examiners are looking for, and we use that to our best advantage.
11: Yeah, we're doing it. I think once you've done it yourself, I mean, especially when you've done it just the year before, it's so much easier to tell someone else how to do it.
12: That'd be like my point, and then I'd have to explain.
11: Yeah, you put, it's P again, point and then evidence, and then you explain that evidence.
13: Okay. Some people find it daunting to go into a peer group class and to teach. I quite like it because it helps me also understand, and you know, even though we're helping them with GCSE and yet we're doing AS, it still helps because you're still analysing things and you're still looking into text. Shows the speaker is blunt.
14: It does really help coming from the peers, because they do sort of trust them, they respect them, they realise they've gone through the stress, and it's not just a teacher saying this is how it's going to be, they've actually done it.
15: Glitter. Yeah, it's more useful because the student actually knows that stuff that we can get stuck on, but the teacher wouldn't know that, so they take more time to explain that to us more fully.
16: It's more persuasive because they're people your own age, you can connect with them more than just a teacher. They can say it in a fun way that will make you feel more encouraged to do well.
17: Going along.
14: Having more children in the classroom also means you get more variety of answers. It's not just teacher-led, saying this is the right answer, this is what you should say. If you've got maybe 10 pupils who've already sat the exam, that's 10 different sets of ideas that will help the whole group to improve their exam results.
4: But it's not just the AS students who help out with their peers. Sherry has also got the early entry year 10s in on the act.
1: Okay, today we're going to be working with you year 11s, and we're going to be analysing the other cultures' poems and cut together coming up with an essay.
18: Helping kids out that are older than us was really scary, I really thought, because I always think that they obviously think they know better than us, or they might even like think that we don't know a lot. So when you start doing it, everyone's a bit scared and shy, but as you carry on with it and help them more and more, everyone becomes more open with each other, and it's really good for them and us as well, because there's things that we maybe don't know that they could help us with.
19: How do metaphors convey the culture when hurricane hits England?
18: She uses the metaphors to convey how her roots explore how different gods come through weather, and that can link back to culture, because obviously it's all about the reader learning and exploring about different cultures, and that's what the metaphor does.
19: At first it felt a bit patronising, but whilst getting involved with the whole group I found it a lot easier.
20: It was a bit intimidating thinking you're going to have younger people helping you, but it was fine in the end. I thought it helped really well.
1: Should we go?

0: want to write in the language section of the paper?
1: Perfect.
0: Yeah.
2: Okay. It's given the whole school something to look up to, something to aspire to. It's raised the expectations and it's raised the game, really. You get more and more kids looking up to these early entry kids, asking for help, more and more kids rising to the challenge, thinking, well, if this lot can do it, so can I.
3: Insight of the exam criteria gives Sherry a clear focus on how her lessons are organised.
2: I'm an examiner for AQA myself, so that obviously helps knowing what they're looking for, and that's how I structure my lessons, and that's how the department now structures their lessons at GCSE too.
4: Right, so we've identified then that the essay structure for this particular essay, so the literature essay on set text, is broken up into a three-part essay. Introduction, in which you have a general statement, a specific statement, a link sentence into the main. You do your main section and you conclude with reference back to the title. Everyone got that?
5: Yes.
2: One of our strategies is to incorporate a timed essay at least once a week. And they do an essay again for homework once or twice a week. So that obviously gives the kids the practice they need before they step into that exam.
4: All right, you have 45 minutes. Off you go.
2: As soon as they start hitting those A's on the essays, you see that these essays start flowing in every day. Handfuls of essays get handed to you because the kids are desperate to get another A and then desperate to get the A star.
1: To start with, I hated the timed essays, to be honest, because they were just really stressing me out at home. But once Miss Anne explained to us what we needed, what we didn't need, and now they just come easy to write because we've done so many of them.
6: Now we know how to organise our time and to make sure we only get down the stuff that's going to get us the good grades instead of waffling on about things that don't even need to be in the essay. The more essays we do, it's more likely that one of those topics will come up in the exam itself. So therefore we've done it already and we know how to do it and go through and get the best mark we can.
3: Sherry's relationship with her students is key to keeping them all on track.
2: I'm not here to discipline them. I don't whack them into a detention if they haven't done their homework. I may make it into almost a real-world adult scenario. If you haven't done your homework, come and find me before the lesson and renegotiate another deadline. And that works really well. I think by doing that, you build up some kind of trust between the kids and they understand that, you know, I don't set the homework to give myself more marking. I set the homework because it helps them.
3: Lots of praise helps students keep their work rate up.
2: I spend hours on my marking and I've encouraged that across the department really to make sure that the kids have something to read, a positive comment, an encouraging statement. The kids then are willing to spend hours slogging over their homework.
3: But for Sherry, it's not just about producing children who can pass exams.
2: We don't just teach them to write essays, we teach them to gain confidence, we teach them how to speak, become more articulate, the skills that they need in the real world. You've got to be human. You know, speak to them about normal issues. Kids relate to that and actually really appreciate a teacher's honesty, really appreciate to see that, you know, teachers are humans and we do have emotions, because then they relate to us on a different level.
7: She's different from the other teachers. Like, the other teachers will treat us as a student and they'll just help us with the work and everything else, whereas Miss Anne, she'll get involved with us, she'll help us get involved with the book, and she takes things, she can make things easier to understand and she makes it more fun.
8: She seems to, like, really care about how we do, and she stayed behind with me every day until a good half five to get the coursework done, just so she could help us achieve well and just so we could do well within the course. So she, without her, we wouldn't be where we was.
7: I wasn't confident in myself doing English, but Miss Anne sort of sat down and said, you know what, you do have a talent for English, don't let it go to waste, just try your best. And ever since then, she sort of pushed me to do my best, and that's because of Miss Anne, I got the grades I did.

0: Hello. Today, the series which tells you all the crucial things you need to know about big issues in education is looking at how GCSEs are changing. From September 2009, sweeping changes to GCSEs come into effect, following a year-long subject-by-subject review by the assessment agency, the QCA. So there's lots to catch up on.
1: Well, the first reaction was, we've just got this lot sorted out, why are you now changing the goalposts?
2: We generally do these about once every 5 years, and certainly the GCSEs, which were introduced in 2001, are due for a refreshing.
3: It's really important to change GCSEs from time to time and other qualifications so that we make sure that the curriculum is keeping pace with the changes in life in general, so that young people have been educated for life as they're going to meet it.
0: Most subjects are changing from September 2009, although English, Maths and ICT have been developed on a different timescale, mainly to incorporate the new functional skills from 2010. Science has already been reviewed and the new syllabus is being taught. But do science teachers feel that change was necessary?
4: As far as I'm concerned, they were brought in because the basic proposition is that young people are bored of science lessons. Those that deliver science education have given up on their capacity to get it across to young people that it has any impact or any worth for them, and they want to replace it with something else. And I disagree rather violently with that proposition, so I think that's the way I'd understand that.
1: It makes it real, it makes it relevant. The kids love to talk about it. They don't particularly want to write about it, but they love to talk about it. This is an opportunity for them to explore it in their own way.
0: So part of the aim of the changes is to make GCSEs more relevant to the 21st century.
4: More or less, you could say that the old syllabus tried to, and you can quibble about it, but tried to present the subject as a coherent whole in terms of, say, the basic fundamental principles behind force, acceleration, Newton's laws, however you look at a subject, in that order. So the principles that underlie our understanding of, say, the physical sciences. Whereas the new specification, new syllabus, is much more interested in the way in which a consumer of science would appreciate the impact of science on their lives. And therefore the proposition is that you are giving young people the opportunity to make informed choices about things that impact upon them.
1: Instead of just accepting everything the way it's given to them, they will say, well, where's the scientific evidence? What was your baseline? How many people was involved in the sample? Where's the proof? And this is all because of the way we're now teaching the science curriculum. And I think that's absolutely fantastic.
3: And so one of the key features of the new GCSE science is that young people following that come out with the capacity to evaluate and understand the scientific information with which we're all bombarded these days and make their own judgments. And I think that's very important.
0: Well, to probe a bit further into these changes to GCSEs, I'm joined in the studio by Tina Isaacs, head of 14 to 19 regulation at the assessment watchdog Ofqual. Tina, welcome. Why did GCSEs need changing?
2: Well, for something like science, it's pretty obvious. Science moves along and you have to update, but even history moves on. And so over time, you do absolutely want to update. The relevance is more in the approach, in that we're trying to have the GCSEs cover the skills as well as the knowledge and understanding that students need to have a successful experience.
0: And to what extent are these changes about making sure that GCSEs will fit in with the new diplomas?
2: It's the new secondary curriculum that's been introduced for September 2008, the new diplomas, the functional skills for those that are going to be introduced in 2010. What we want to make sure is that there's a curriculum in the round and that GCSEs as qualifications fit into that larger curriculum.
0: And with teachers already having to cope with so many other changes, why did one member of the 14 to 19 QCA committee think change was needed at all?
5: They needed changing because we needed to ensure that young people were developing a different set of skills. So there was a need to change them. And then there were various other issues that were coming along, such as

0: Well, the previous lot was seen as too narrow across the ability range. So now pupils will face exams with a broad range of question styles so that all candidates can show what they know, understand and can do. Along with this broader range of questions will be a new range of applied and general pathways within the new GCSE courses, so that those with a more practical bent can emerge with the same qualification as someone planning to take the subject to A level and possibly to university.
1: We need as much relevance as possible whilst at the same time ensuring that the kind of high-level thinking, high-level knowledge is still accessible and available to young people.
0: Now, a lot of these changes is about making the learning, in a sense, more applied learning. But isn't that what the diplomas are supposed to do about applied learning? So why not keep GCSEs as purely academic?
2: You don't want to dovetail students and say, these are your diploma students, these are your GCSE students, so the latter being academic and the former being vocational. What you want is to have qualifications that cover the waters.
0: Now perhaps the biggest and for students the most noticeable change is the introduction of controlled assessment. This replaces coursework, which unfortunately came to be seen as unreliable because of uncertainty about how much of students' work was actually their own.
3: Controlled assessment is work done under controlled conditions, and the reason for introducing it is to address the concerns that have been expressed about coursework over the possibilities of plagiarism and so on and so forth. In fact, controlled assessment is able to be controlled rather better because we specify the tasks more closely than we did under the old coursework arrangements, so the marking criteria can be correspondingly tighter.
4: In English, we're worried about the removal of coursework because we believe that particularly with our EAL learners and some of our children with low levels of literacy, the confidence they've gained through working on coursework and ending up with something they're very proud of, and we feel that in humanities too, has been a major part of accelerating their progress.
0: Now, the reason for this change from coursework to controlled assessment is presumably because there were problems with coursework. What were they?
2: Yes, I mean, first, the problems were not huge, but there were problems. And mainly it was about students inappropriately using sources from the internet and saying that it was their own, so plagiarism. There were some instances where parents were giving too much help. Basically, coursework was, in some subjects, was uncontrolled, and we're trying to institute an element of further control.
0: Have the precise arrangements for controlled assessment been decided in all subjects yet?
2: Absolutely, and they're on our website. We have rules, subject by subject, rules for controlled assessment and also general rules for controlled assessment. So I think as the first year rolls out next year, we, QCA, will be working with teachers, with publishing guidance, having meetings and conferences and that sort of thing. And of course the awarding bodies also are working directly with their teachers.
0: So what have the exam boards found are the things that are worrying teachers about controlled assessment?
3: Clearly the biggest issue for them, apart from the practicalities of actually doing it, is whether it will take away from teaching time. And I think that is a real issue that needs to be addressed. I think the way you address it is to make sure, as I believe we have, that the tasks are themselves valuable, educationally worthwhile, so that when students are doing their controlled assessment, they are still learning as well.
5: Does everyone understand what they're doing?
6: Yeah,
5: let's do it then, please.
0: Is there still a danger, though, that some teachers would not be clear where the dividing line is between too much help and proper control conditions? Now, is it absolutely clear how much help they can and can't give?
2: Yes, the rules really do cover those sorts of things. I do think that in the first year that teachers are going to have to get used to these new roles, but because we've specified what the controls are for each of the elements, how long they're supposed to take, or how many words a student's supposed to produce, teachers should be pretty clear in what their roles are.
0: Can there be interaction between the pupils and the teacher?
2: Absolutely. Some elements will be done under absolutely strict supervision, but we're talking about other things. So the teacher will be there, the students could have access to resources within the classroom, they could use the internet, but the teacher will be within the room and working with the students.
3: Of course, in the end, the way an individual teacher will operate controlled assessment will depend partly upon the

0: conditions in their school, but there are some fairly clear rules that have to be followed to make it fit the criteria and be genuinely controlled.
1: The other change to GCSEs is that more will be unitised. That is, students will be able to take some of their assessments during the course rather than at the end.
2: Basically, unitisation within GCSEs means that students can do some elements of their assessment before the end of the 2 years. They have to do at least 40% at the end. They can only resit any element once, so there are controls in place. But it means that at the end of the first year, for example, you can be assessed on that first year's work.
3: One of the advantages of the modular approach is that pupils are tested fairly early on and they get a real idea of what their grade is likely to be.
4: In maths, where we're doing a modular maths syllabus already, they like the quick work and then the exam. They feel that's motivated students, help them make sure they're assessing and teaching at the right levels. And of course in a modular, you do have the chance at least once to retake a module.
5: I would like to reassure teachers that this hasn't removed entirely the traditional approach to assessment, because if teachers wanted to, they could obviously approach it as a linear qualification and take those units all in the final session.
1: In some subjects, such as English and history, there will be an increasing emphasis on evaluating sources, or in the case of media studies, audiences.
6: Miss Smith.
7: You think Miss Smith is a mainstreamer?
6: Yeah.
7: Okay. You sure she's not an aspirer?
6: Both.
7: She could be a bit of both. Now, this is the point I was hoping you would raise, guys. Many people are not just one category, are they? It's an oversimplification of what people actually are and how they behave, how they dress, how they act, how they represent themselves in society. Okay?
8: So, do you think there's a bit of a discrepancy between being an aspirer and a succeeder?
1: So, media studies course going on there. Obviously, assessing sources is an important skill. Would you say the new GCSEs are putting more emphasis on that sort of skill?
2: Yes, it's the analytical skills of being able to address an audience for a purpose, to be able to select among sources, to choose the best. These are the skills that we all use in everyday life, and it's really good to introduce 14 to 16 year olds to those skills.
1: So finally, how much help is there out there to help them to understand these new GCSEs?
2: Right, QCA is publishing quite a lot of guidance, and I would suggest that people go on to the 14 to 19 website for QCA. And the awarding bodies are all charged with ensuring that they have really good inset programs for their new specifications.
1: Okay, thank you very much.
2: Thank you.
1: That's all for now. I can only say, as a parent, I'm glad my children are now through their GCSEs. Goodbye.

0: Leadership is about having a passion for where you are and a belief in what you're doing, especially working in areas as we do, because you have to inspire other people to want to take these children forward, and at times it's very harrowing and very sad and very difficult.
1: St Aidan's School in Gateshead serves one of Britain's poorest communities. 60% of the children receive free school meals, and 78% come from single-parent families.
0: My favourite time of the week is the time of the week when we celebrate all the wonderful things that we do in St Aidan's School.
1: Parents are invited into the school for the weekly achievement assembly.
0: And someone who's been learning to read the apple words. Well done, James.
2: Thank you, Mrs. Deal.
0: It's a pleasure, James. Now, somebody's been counting amounts.
3: The type of parents that we're working with didn't particularly have a good experience in school. And there are parents here who do struggle still with the basic skills. They don't feel positive about themselves and they haven't had many positive experiences. And so what we try to build here is a set of positive experiences for their children, which the parents can then buy into, and we can work with them and make them feel good about themselves as well.
4: Her teacher is always there for you to go and talk to if you need to.
5: It's all right. She tries to encourage kids in healthy eating and activities, sporting and things like that.
6: The teachers are really friendly, and like, and you need any help, you just got to go in. And the head teacher, Miss Steele, she's lovely, really, really nice. And they come on really well here as well.
7: Give your head up.
1: The majority of the children arrive at the school with levels of attainment well below average.
7: The ball very close.
3: If you're talking about the foundation stage profile, which is a profile that we have for the younger children, they come on in zeros and ones, which means they're not scoring anything at all in lots of the areas. And we especially find that that's with the social and emotional side of things, that children don't really know how to deal with certain situations.
8: OK, reception. If we are good listeners, we look at the speaker. Could everyone look where the speaker's going to be?
3: We have a great problem with speech and language here, and that's a great focus for us in the foundation stage and in key stage one. And because our parents are burdened singles, of course, you know, we're looking at positive male role models for our children.
2: I have been a mother.
8: Ooh, can anybody think of questions to ask? Who's nice and smart, Gabrielle?
2: Bethany. What colour apron did you have?
9: Red.
8: Ooh.
5: All right, Tara.
1: According to the head teacher, the school is successful because of a commitment to shared leadership.
0: Hello, Miss Calvert. Good morning, children.
3: It shouldn't be one person who's inspiring all the others and the others are going off and doing what they want to do. It's about distributive leadership, working together, everyone taking and stepping up to the mark and being a leader in something.
10: Lindo just had a query about the attendance of this particular child. I was wondering, could we have a look at it on the computer, please?
1: Yes. Leslie's faith in the abilities of her staff is leading them to take on greater responsibilities.
11: If there's any problems.
10: Okay. Leslie sees that as part of her role as a leader in school is to develop, as she says, leaders of the future.
1: Cheryl is 31, but she's already on the path to being a head herself.
10: I've already completed my MPQH, which is the qualification that I would need if I ever wanted to move on to headship. And I completed that 2 years ago with Leslie's support. I definitely wouldn't have put myself forward to take that qualification had I not been encouraged by Leslie. I would have thought that I was far too young and inexperienced.
12: Good morning, Rebecca.
13: Good morning.
1: Caroline Marshall, the school's second assistant head and literacy coordinator, is just 27.
14: I don't think I'm a natural leader. I have a passion for teaching and I have a passion for fish, but Leslie's definitely brought that out more, the leadership side more, giving great advice, you know, on how to deal with certain situations.
0: Miss Caroline, I just wanted to... Did you manage to speak to him at lunchtime?
14: I did, yes. There are circumstances that you do find yourself in every day because of the area of the school, where in other schools you wouldn't find yourself in, and you sort of, you do need friends in the school, other members of staff to turn to, who you can speak about a situation with where you feel sort of maybe under threat or something like that. so you don't go into a situation completely cold.
3: Our parents can be very scary. And one of the problems is that our parents don't have the language of social convention, which we teach our children and we feel is very, very important. And you have to be very aware of that and support staff, because there are times when parents are going to come in and beat your head in. You know, that's the kind of language that they use, a quite emotive language. And you have to have systems in place which will safeguard your staff as well as your children.
9: Leslie's a very interesting head, because she has clearly taken on board a lot of the messages that are around now about distributed leadership or shared leadership. And she does that. I think what she's very good at is recognising the potential of her staff, not only to become head teachers and become leaders in the future, but also to be leaders at the moment in their own roles and collegially with one another.
1: Getting out to see the world beyond the school gates is seen as a vital aspect of enriching the pupils' lives.
9: Teachers and head teachers often talk about school as a kind of a refuge from the local community. And I think what happens at St Aidan's is that Leslie makes a lot of attempts, really, to get children back into their own community, to know the community, to find out things that they have maybe walked past every day but never really seen or never really experienced. So, for example, there's a museum just down the road from the school, and taking the children to a museum, which perhaps their parents have never taken them to, and yet it was there, to the parks and to the quayside and all of those kind of things. That's a tremendously important part of children's understanding of the world that they can relate to.
1: Year 5 teacher Sarah Charlton's enthusiasm for her role as PE coordinator has led to this trip to a local park. She's leading a project to improve the school playground.
11: What material is the equipment made from?
13: There's rubber when you climb up the ladders.
11: Right.
13: There's wood as well, and then ladders over there.
11: Excellent. I was just really having a discussion with Mrs. Steele about what was happening in the yard and what we would like to happen. And I kind of volunteered to lead the project, because I feel that it needs to be one person who can run it and have the backup from other people, but we need one person in place to kind of take charge, just to drive it so that it actually happens. Because there has been quite a lot of discussion with the whole staff in staff meetings and with the children, but it's never actually come to fruition because there's nobody there to really push it on.
15: Interpreted your results from the questionnaire.
11: I decided to take it on with my class as a topic, so this is our topic for the half term. It takes over from our kind of geography and history work.
15: Now you will each have one of these results sheets where you are going to have to record people's answers.
13: We're looking at the questionnaires that were told the classes to fill in to save the would agree if we wanted to change the playground.
16: I want to find out what new things we're going to get in my yard, because I think my yard's a bit boring at the minute.
13: It's good to ask the children, because if we put things in that they don't like, they might not enjoy going outside in the playground.
16: I think we should get the rocket in our playground and some swings.
3: Mm-hmm. Let's have a look at where we've gone so far then.
11: Right. We started by looking at our own playground.
3: Yeah.
11: It's good for my own professional development to be doing this kind of project. And she's always there in the background offering support and advice.
17: We won't leave a break between each of the verses. We'll just go straight to the next verse, OK?
1: Vicky Williams, who came to St Aidan's as an NQT 4 years ago, has also risen to the challenge to lead. She's working as a floating teacher for a year to give her time to implement the school's action plan for ICT.
18: The responsibility is for me to do everything throughout the teaching of ICT, the assessment, monitoring other teachers, making sure they're incorporated in their lessons as well.
19: We live in both primary and secondary, tropical dry, evergreen forest.
18: It was quite scary at first to have all of that responsibility, but it's been quite nice in a way, because you can just get on with the subject yourself, change it the way you need to change it, and then just report back to the other teachers and tell them what initiatives you're going to bring to the subject. And because I don't teach for the first 2 hours, it means I can speak to more agencies outside of school and organise for out-of-school activities and things like that. I think that's what people find hard with the leadership, having the time to actually go out and organise things and sort it out in order for it to actually work within the classroom.
15: Okay, we'll do that one again.
11: Within the school, the leadership is a very strong force, and whenever we need guidance, we'll go to Leslie or Cheryl or Caroline, and they'll give us the support that we need. And they give us our own freedom to do what we want to do within the school. We got a letter from Gateshead Council asking about whether we would like to be involved in the dance festival. And that's something that Leslie didn't know anything about. I got the letter, I asked her about it, whether we could do it, and she just lets you go with your ideas. You have a good idea or someone gives you some inspiration, and Leslie will just let you run with it, as long as it's catered for the kids and brings learning alive for them.
15: James, that looks fantastic to me. What a picture.
16: She's a kind head teacher. And she tries best for us to make it fun for our school.
13: I think Mrs. Steele was nice because when you're upset, she or angry, and she calms you down and makes you more happier.
15: What is this? What have you got, Jade?
2: I've got.
15: You've got a merit. Learning to spell. The high frequency words. Can you spell 15 out of 16 high frequency words, Jade? Well done. You'll get it next Friday, all right? You tell your mummy to come and see you, get your merit. Clever girl. Well done, Jade. That's super.
1: A small group of parents meets regularly and is actively involved in the school. But trying to get others involved isn't easy.
20: It is hard to get other parents to come in and join in with me. Some don't have time to come in. Some just don't want to come in.
15: Well done, Abby.
3: It can be quite deflating for staff when they have worked so hard that parents are not interested in parents' evening and don't want to come along. And it's very rarely that parents will come in and talk about the children's work. And it's about us drawing them in. And that's what the Achievement Assembly is about. It's drawing parents in and saying, look what your children are doing.
15: Well done, Jade.
1: Leslie's approach to leadership demonstrates the depth of trust she has in her staff and action that one day she'll be able to safely hand over the reins to one of them.
3: I'm a great believer in leaders of the future, and I also am a believer in you know, people coming through the ranks who understand this area and understand the school. And both of my assistant heads have come through the ranks. They were not outside appointments because they knew how we wanted to take the school forward. I'm building for when I go. You know, what I don't want is for, you know, things to sort of stop happening or, for, you know. So you build for the long term. You build for the future. You build for when you're not there. And that's, for me, the excitement of leadership here.
15: Reception has got the attendance cup. Well done, reception.

0: There he is. It's flying back up now. See him on the branch?
1: Oh no, you just saw it.
0: Did you see it now?
1: I saw it without my binoculars.
0: Well, have a look for your binoculars. Oh, look, whoosh, look right across there. Can you see it, Joel? What does it look like? What bird is it?
2: Each year, over one weekend in January, the RSPB invites bird lovers across the country to spend an hour recording the numbers and species of birds visiting the nation's gardens.
1: I can't see it.
2: The information gathered provides valuable insight into the well-being of our feathered friend.
3: I can see a blue tip right the way through the trees. I can see its yellow tummy, its blue head. Look right up there, look, what can you see? What are they, right at the top?
2: Since 2000, schools and youth groups in villages, towns and inner cities have had their own version of this scheme, the Big Schools Birdwatch.
4: Certain species are more commonly seen in school grounds than in people's gardens, which illustrates to us that school grounds are a really important habitat to certain species, for example, starlings and black-headed gulls. Big Schools Birdwatch takes place at the end of January. It spans the week before and after Big Garden Birdwatch. Schools can use their local park, and indeed lots of schools in city centres actually do that.
5: Last year we were involved with breathing spaces and some community projects, so that has inspired us to join in with the Bird Society and start looking at birds in more detail. The children mostly come from these flats all around, very big flat concrete areas that they don't really have much knowledge of nature at all. So it's really good to have projects come in just to get them interested in seeing what's in front of them. We have a nice school garden which is being redeveloped at the moment, but because of staggered play times, it can be very noisy most of the time. So it's easier for us to use our community areas. The council has made a little area available where we have to ask for permission to use it, and then they will do a risk assessment and make sure it's clear for the children to use.
2: The bird populations around inner city schools are equally as important to the survey as those from schools like Woolhamwick, with grounds better favoured by birds.
6: We're in an urban setting, but we're very fortunate at Woolhamwick with our school grounds, and we've been able to make a nature trail through the various components of it, through a spinney, wildflower meadows, there's hedgerow bordering a field, and then right at the other end of the school we've made a habitats trail where we particularly feature on log piles for mini beasts and homes for birds and so on. Today, the whole school's taken part in the Big Schools Birdwatch, right from the nursery children, right up to year two. Okay, you guys are going to be helping to do the Big Schools Birdwatch. But first of all, I've got a practice activity. The children are really excited to be able to be part of something so big, so that their small piece of information is going to help the RSPB.
4: Put your hands up if you think it was the blackbird.
6: They're people that the children know. It's an organisation that's respected and accredited, and the parents recognise it too.
4: Put your hands up if you think it was the blue tit. Let me show you which one it was.
5: First, living things. How are birds all the same? What do? The same. Lily?
1: They all eat fruit.
5: We only had one class taking part, but what we could do is involve the whole school, which we have done once before, where we had a whole school project, and all our displays and all our assemblies were all based around the project.
1: Tails?
5: They all have tails, you're right. Yes, so they can balance when they're walking. Excellent. Well, we've been looking at birds and we've been talking about them, comparing their size, their colour, and where we might find them. And recently, we have been writing rhyming poems about birds.
1: I saw a sparrow sitting on a barrow?
4: We'd absolutely recommend ensuring kids are familiar with some of the more common birds that they're likely to see. We'd also setting up bird feeders at least a couple of weeks in advance so that birds recognise the school grounds as a place where they can access feed. So there'll be plenty to see when the kids take part in Big School's Bird Watch.
1: We go to hang them up on the trees. And this is what is made from bird seed. We

0: bit large to make the food. We're going to hang them up in the tree so the birds can eat.
1: And we've already got some over there because a couple of us, we made some within cartons.
0: If we didn't make any of these, they might get hungry.
1: And everybody cares about birds.
2: Big handful. That's it. Fabulous. Let me see. Do you think that's enough for the birds now?
3: There are a variety of class activities to help children identify the species they are likely to see during the bird watch. These also provide links to other curriculum subjects, such as maths, literacy and IT.
2: Now, to make it all stick together, we're going to use lard. Squeeze it in. I want you to get the bird food in there so you really, really have to use your fingers. Oh, how does that feel? Oh. And this,
4: like that. Have a look and see if you can see.
2: You can see. Really squeeze it down. That's it. Come on, Miss Muscles. Wow, fantastic. And a little bit more. There's a little tiny bit more in there.
5: The children across the school did similar activities, obviously differentiated according to their age and ability. For example, in nursery, they made masks and blacked out their windows and so on, but they will have done that in smaller groups for a shorter length of time, supported by a grown-up.
6: See if you can find out whether it's yellow.
0: Yeah. It's a blue tip.
5: By year two, they can do the same activities independently. The children also made bird snappers and masks from various animals.
0: It's a snapper, you snap it.
5: And they're able to access the computers independently, the RSPB youth site, and play some of the games on that.
0: And we're trying to look for the right bird.
7: Yeah. Huh?
0: That one. We're clicking on one to see if it writes, and this picture don't come up, we've got it wrong.
7: Is that style?
0: Yeah. We're off to see the birds.
8: Let's go.
5: We ask schools to watch for 1 hour. Obviously, the whole class watching for 1 hour wouldn't work terribly well, so we suggest that maybe the hour is split up into shifts and each group takes 5 or 10 minutes and then collating the results together at the end.
9: We formed small groups so that we could go out and be very quiet, because when we went out as a whole class, it was a bit too noisy and we frightened the birds away. And we were collecting data. Each child had a clipboard and had a tally sheet, and they ticked off when we saw the birds.
8: The next one says pigeon. Can we see a pigeon? Over there on the roof. Do you know how many you can see?
5: Mornings are sometimes the best time to watch birds because birds are more active in the mornings.
8: Lovely. Can we see a robin at the moment?
0: No.
5: Sometimes schools find that after play, looking out over on the playground, there are lots of birds there picking up bits from playtime, so that may well be a good time to watch birds.
0: That's a baby magpie.
10: That's actually a starling there. It looks a bit like
0: one starling. That's one of them red birds, isn't it?
10: Yeah, that's a chaffinch.
8: One chaffinch, that's right. Well done.
5: The children can count birds only that land on the trees, the feeders or the ground. So they mustn't count birds that just fly over our space. And also they must only count the largest number that they can see at any one time. And the way we explain this is if you see a bird and then it flies away and then two come back, you can't be sure it wasn't the same bird that came back.
7: Four birds that we've seen, so wood pigeon, starling, chaffinch.
8: Oh look, there's some
0: another blue tit. Five blue tits.
5: The children can observe birds from their classroom windows. They can black out their classroom windows, leaving little slots to form a mini bird hide in their classroom. Or they can go outside and observe the birds. Both approaches work equally well.
8: That's a blackbird. So tick, one tick for blackbird. Next one, magpie. Mmm, mmm for magpie. Lovely, thank you.

0: find this blackbird, so tick another blackbird.
1: In year two, we went to the bird hide and we're peering through the gaps in the bird hide into the spinney. The children went out in groups of 12 in pairs, so one person had the binoculars, one person was doing the tallying.
2: A robin.
1: You see in the corner of our meadow, can you see the bird?
2: No.
1: What do you think it is?
3: I think it's a titbird.
1: In the bird hide, I think there are 12 bird signs up of the key birds that they might see.
3: I see a bird.
1: Do you know what bird that was?
3: Blackbird.
1: It was coloured black. That bird was actually called a carrion crow.
3: We don't have them.
1: Well, we saw lots of pigeons, magpies, blackbirds and so on. Was quite surprised to see 16 house sparrows on the field.
4: It's really important that schools feed back their results, whatever they are, because if lots of schools in an area didn't see any birds, it would indicate to us perhaps there was an issue that we needed to be aware of. We don't want them to think that they're not important to us if they haven't seen anything.
3: Pigeon. Blackbird.
5: A crow.
3: Robin.
6: Robin.
3: Magpie. And seagull.
4: There are two ways that schools can send their results back to us. The first way is using the paper form provided in the teachers' packs. The second way is to use our online facility, which has been designed to be used as a class activity.
7: So what was the first bird we saw?
8: A blackbird.
7: How many blackbirds did we see? Now the first group saw two, and the second group four. What number is in between two and four?
8: Three.
7: So click on there until that says three. Good.
9: What do you think I need to click on now? We've put everything on. What do you think we need to click on, Akshay?
8: Submit results.
9: Good job. Do you want to come and click on that for me?
4: Once children have submitted their results to us, they're able to access and make a range of interactive graphs using their results, which is a good starting point to other data handling work related to the birdwatch itself.
9: It says now interactive charts, and we can look at a bar chart or a pie chart, a pictogram, or a block graph, and we can choose which data, and we can use the data from my class here, the ones we just put on. It says
1: deeper learning happens when children are given the opportunity to experience, find out, do for themselves, and that's exactly what the Big Schools Bird Watch is all about.
10: Big Schools Watch Bird.
7: It's nice to do something slightly different, and the children just get so motivated, very enthusiastic about taking part, and helps them to learn, and they remember.
11: Everybody press your bird so it can sound.
12: No!

0: it. Hello, and thanks for joining EYFS today. I'm here with four practitioners, two from Leeds and two from Birmingham, from a setting that is pretty special to me, as it's the school I went to myself. It's great to meet you all. So, let's think what a unique child means to us.
1: In the car.
2: Right. So where does it hurt?
3: Here.
4: But where did he hurt? Okay.
5: You're not coming in.
6: Is anyone calling? Does anyone hurt it?
7: Where did he hurt?
6: Yes. Where does it hurt?
8: Really, really sore. Yeah. Let's make it better.
9: Rawr! Don't worry. Don't worry.
10: It's okay, darling. Give them.
11: Thank you.
12: Fantastic gloves.
13: Okay, let's put some water.

0: That's exactly what the unique child means, doesn't it? How do you give that child that sense of their own unique personality as they sit and work amongst a group of other children which sits within a setting? I think what this document does is bring us back to the individual as the at the heart of that wider community. Do you think this will challenge some people's practices?
1: Absolutely. The document is very user-friendly. It's easy to read. You can see the care throughout every strand of it, which is at the root of it all, really. Trying to put this into place and linking it with what previous knowledge we've already got. It just sits so well. The results are phenomenal, day in, day out. The children are building in self-confidence. Their self-esteem is going through the roof. They're participating in activities that we never thought they'd ever participate in, and finding their voice. And it's just taking that risk that, no, you don't have to be at their shoulder all the time. Stand back, let them learn.
0: It is about trusting them, isn't it?
1: Absolutely.
0: Trusting their individual capacity to take themselves forward.
2: I think this will be very empowering for practitioners.
1: Definitely.
2: I think it will give practitioners the confidence to move forward, really, and to give children that opportunity to develop and learn and take things their own way.
3: The children finding their own voice.
2: Yes.
3: A lot of children.
2: And having a voice that will be listened to as well.
3: They don't. And it's just having their own individual input and just being themselves, which is what we want.
4: I think it'll be a great challenge for some people, taking that step outside the box. And some people are very cut and dry, aren't they? Some people see what's in front of them and think, I can do that. But it's thinking, how can I do that in lots of different ways? Or how can I do that in a way that will capture the children's imagination?
0: Yeah. Now, inclusive practice is the second commitment in A Unique Child. Take a look at this.

0: was that little girl whose mum had got up and danced in assembly. I'd just be feeling so proud and so special that she'd come and done that. I think there's confidence that they had to do that in front of the other parents and in front of practitioners, I thought was just amazing, really, that they felt secure and happy to do it.
1: Yes, it's a symbol of their confidence with you and your openness as a setting that they
0: and they feel comfortable as well to do that.
1: Yeah. Not I just that they enjoyed it, didn't they?
0: Yes,
1: you know,
0: it is.
1: Everybody enjoyed it.
0: I don't think I ever would have done that as a parent when my children were at school. I don't think I would have been able to do that.
1: So how do you do that? How do you create that kind of atmosphere and that ethos where parents do feel confident to come in and share who they are?
0: I don't think it just happens overnight. I think it's something that's built up over time, and the fact that we are a unit and children join us when they're three in nursery, so we actually know some of the parents for 2 years.
1: Right.
0: You just build it up over that time by always being there to talk, always a smile as well, which I think is so important.
1: And
0: to feel that they're valued, that what parents say is listened to.
1: That's a really important point you make there about listening, because sometimes as practitioners we seem to do a lot of telling, not so much listening to what parents have got to bring to the party, don't we?
0: And I think it's really very important as well to give positive feedback as often as you can to parents so that they can celebrate what their children can do at school, and then we can celebrate what they can do at home as well, and link the two together.
2: We do quite a lot of parent partnerships where we get the parents to come in on workshops and
3: just seeing them as partners, isn't it? Seeing that they have a key role, they are the child's key educator, but then working as in a partnership to get the best out of the children that we have.
1: Yeah.
4: It's just worth all the effort. They've trusted you so much with their child and with their needs, with the parents' needs as well. You've understood that it is a big wrench to hand them over to somebody for 6 hours a day.
1: Yeah.
4: To be really aware of that loss for the parent and the loss for the child, and be there as a security blanket for both, really.
1: Keeping safe is the next commitment. So how safe is safe?
5: Right, OK.

0: should have some sisters. Okay,
1: I'll
0: put this
1: in. Okay. Oh, I hold mine. Just tie it.
2: Put it in the pole, just on the end.
0: You do need to secure that to make it tight. That's it. Oh, we've got to go that side. We've got to go that side.
3: Okay.
0: Have a look.
3: Come on, Sunday.
0: Does it work or not?
3: You're fine.
1: We've got a problem. Okay.
4: Got some colours here. Do you want to come and have a look at the colours? Any colour you like. We're just going to make it look nice and colourful. Okay?

0: Oh, that looks good, doesn't it?
1: It's blue and green.
2: Some of those children were pushing their capacities to the limits, taking some risks and learning about all kinds of things in those situations.
3: I think in that case in particular, we explained very carefully to the children that it was gloss paint, paint that children don't usually use. We explained to them what would happen if they got it on their clothes, for example. That's really important to give them the information that they need to be able to then make their own judgments. They were given the opportunity to use something they wouldn't normally be able to use, and it was the right paint for the job because those tubes are for outside.
4: The children will try these new things, but knowing there's that little bit of a safety net. You are there. If it all goes wrong, I have got an adult or a carer or somebody there, and they will just push themselves and push their boundaries that little bit more because they know they've got that safety net.
2: I think the personal, social and emotional development of children is a strong element of giving children the capacity to keep safe. Can you tell us a bit about how you work with those dimensions?
5: I think PSE and all of the elements of that is a key factor for the rest of the child's learning. I think that once that's developing, then I think children, if they're happy, secure, safe, they're ready to learn. In our setting, we do promote positive relationships throughout all everything we do. We always promote that from coming in the morning and saying to the children, oh, I really like your hairband, or aren't your shoes beautiful today? So starting off with a compliment, it boosts their self-esteem and it sets them up for a happy day, I think. Children are quick to pick up on risk, aren't they, as well? We have scissors and our children will turn around and say, you're not holding those properly, if you fall that's going to cut you. And they know now to and it's just one simple, quick discussion with the children about keeping safe and making sure that they were safe in the classroom environment. And I think they're quite articulate in that way. They can pick up risk and how to avoid it or how not to hurt themselves or others.
2: Don't you think there are some boundaries around that? I mean, how much risk and how do you ensure that the risk doesn't turn into recklessness?
3: I think to some extent children then make their own boundaries. For example, when we go in the hall and for the first time when they get the really big amount that goes right up to the ceiling, I think you've got to trust that children will stop when they've gone high enough. They'll only do what they're capable of doing. But with also there has to be a framework for that to fall in. We have to have rules about the climbing frame, about them not being able to push anyone or to jump from very high up. And so it's about having a framework for the children to operate within, which enables them to take their own risks, but also them knowing their own capabilities at the same time.
4: It's like a mixture of the two, really, isn't it?
3: It's all a balance, really, isn't it?
2: Let's talk about wellbeing. Maeve, this is a great clip of a parent in your setting. Let's watch.
3: I know it's quite a long time ago, but we've been asking parents to have a look at the things that they wrote before their children started school. Do you remember you wrote down what you hoped for Erin?
6: Yeah. I hope my little Erin continues to be eager and keen to learn and that she develops her kind and sharing nature and remains as loving to her friends and parents and auntie as she has been. Also, that she continues to have fun while still learning and finding out about new things. We all want Erin to just continue to be Erin and never lose the brightness that is her.
2: The bit that strikes me is the final line, keeping the brightness within her. And I just feel it's our job to feed their souls with education, with seeing the awe and wonder in the world around them, taking them outside to look at a leaf, to experience a snowy day, a rainy day, and see all those wonderful things and help them to realise that they can learn through that as well as within the classroom setting as well.
5: Erin's dad's speech, it did bring tears to my eyes watching it, realising how, as you said, it totally enchanted with her. And it sort of, as a practitioner, it's very, very powerful to sit and watch that. And you think, actually, yes, he's not interested in the literacy and numeracy part. He's interested in the fact that Erin, as a person, is developing and carrying on with that personality that she's got, absolutely wonderful personality that she has, and sort of enriching what she's
2: about. But also, what trust to give you the responsibility for that child. It is an entrustment, isn't it?
3: When the child first comes to school in the morning, that you speak to that child, but we always address the parents as well. And usually, on first name terms, we speak to them.
2: And it also puts us in a really privileged position when some parents

0: are going through a crisis of sorts
1: mm-hmm.
0: and want mm-hmm. to talk to you about what's happening mm-hmm. and therefore you can help their child, mm. support their child while something's going on that's not very happy at home.
2: It's just nice having that relationship that they can approach you.
3: So thinking of the conversation we've had and the children that we know, do you feel this Early Years Foundation Stage document is a step forward to provide for children more effectively?
2: It's broken down into so many easy steps to use and it's easy to read, it's manageable. And it's not this just this whole thing that you're thinking, oh, my goodness me, how daunting, I've got to try and deliver all this and this. It's broken down into different steps, which is easy to apply.
0: I think, firstly, we have to remember that we're all unique children and we all started out from different backgrounds, different races, religious beliefs, and we want to live in this world valued and respected. And I think as adults, if we know that, we should strive to recognise that in every child that walks through our door and nurture that and hopefully let them see them finish their education as unique, but more than when they started.
3: Mm-hmm. We've been really inspired by seeing your settings at work, and thank you for your comments too. And thank you for watching. Goodbye.

0: Every school serves lunch, but not every school's canteen is like the Menora Grammar's. This canteen is run by special needs pupils. For the last 8 years, the school has had a special needs department, the Dachai Noam Centre. As part of an innovative scheme, many of the centre's pupils are working in the school's canteen, the deli.
1: These are children who fall between two stools, so to speak. They're not really able to manage a mainstream education by themselves. On the other hand, they're not children who should be in special schools.
0: So how does this approach work, and how did it begin? Rabbi Michael Zimmer looked to a disused kitchen on the site for answers.
2: Rabbi Zimmer, who's the head of the unit, came to me and suggested that he have the kitchen made kosher, made suitable for Jewish dietary religious requirements, and that he set up a deli in an MVQ. I thought that the entire idea was quite insane and totally impractical. In principle, however, I take the view that if somebody makes a proposal and you can make space for it, probably a sensible thing to do. So I told him to go ahead if he wanted, and so he did.
0: It was hard work, but using what was there, not impossible.
3: This particular kitchen was derelict, virtually, and we had to revamp it all. We haven't had hardly any new equipment, and what equipment we had that was new was reconditioned. But we've had to just clean it and get it ready, operational, which took quite some time.
0: With the kitchen refurbished and some support from local chefs, Rabbi Zimmer was able to set up an NVQ in catering for the students, giving them the chance to get some hands-on experience and work towards useful qualifications.
4: So what's the two types of main fish that we have?
5: Plates and oily.
6: Flat and round.
4: Flat and round.
6: Round.
4: OK. Over here, this is flat fish, yeah?
6: Yeah.
4: So what we're looking for when we get fresh fish, OK?
6: Look for the spine and that the eyes are red.
7: The NVQ, in regards to perhaps the alternative of a GCSE, is the fact that it's involved and it's practical, as well this requirement is that they have real work experience, which is not so for the GCSEs.
4: Follow it down. You can feel the bone, yeah? You can feel the meat.
3: We teach them theory and we teach them the hygiene and the use of equipment, and then we teach them practically. We show them what to do and then encourage them to do it themselves. They get usually an MVQ level one or level two.
4: They're holding the tail, working the knife backwards and forwards, like the violin, yeah?
5: The reason why the deli is important is because it like gives you a bit of more practical, more positive way of life than just learning in school and every day thinking that you have to get up and go to school. When I've got actually something to look forward to, I get up in the morning, I say I'm looking forward to the deli.
4: It cooks now, you can tell by the colour.
0: It's easy for the students to see how their work is progressing.
4: Go and try one, eat one.
6: Alright.
4: Break it open and you can see what the raw texture was to the cooked texture. You see the difference?
6: Yeah.
4: They nice?
6: Mm.
4: So you did that when you filleted the fish, remember?
6: They're excellent.
4: Nice?
6: We say so ourselves.
4: Very excellent, eh?
0: The kitchen plays a greater role than your average classroom.
3: We provide a service for the school here, and the deli's open for lunchtimes only, and the boys prepare and serve on a daily basis.
0: Pizza's on the menu today.
5: I'm going to weigh it, and then I'm going to flatten it out on that flattening machine behind you, and then we're going to... And it's going to go, and then we're going to put the sauce. First, we're going to make holes in it, and we're going to put the sauce on, and the cheese, and we're going to bake it in the oven.
0: The canteen is always a focus in school. Placing boys from the special needs department at the heart of this has had huge benefits.
8: The deli has enabled some of our boys for the very first time to be in a situation where the mainstream boys want to be in their shoes, as opposed to them being on the outside looking in at the mainstream boys. They're working their very high-profile jobs and they're doing extremely successful. It looks like it's good fun, quote-unquote. And the mainstream boys sort of see them succeed, it boosts their confidence, and it gives, it enables them to be accepted also on an equal footing.
9: There's maybe a learning thing for the mainstream boys to see that not always special needs boys have a major problem. There's a little problem what they have. So I have there's a reading problem and sick. So but that doesn't make me useless.
0: One of the greatest successes of the Delhi has been a process of reverse inclusion. Students from the mainstream have taken up roles working alongside boys from the special needs department.
7: We've gotten a lot of people from a lot of different disciplines, perhaps even levels of functioning, who work together, work cohesively in order to ensure success.
8: So this gives, opens up to them opportunities which, for interaction which might not have happened naturally. So this is only to be, you know, something that can only be good, only good can come from it. These boys are often sort of subconsciously feel at the side of things, but over here they're right at the centre. So it's also only to their advantage. And you see their confidence boost as they interact with the mainstream peers.
7: These are individuals, perhaps, who would appear as socially isolated, insecure, not quite knowing how to interact within a mainstream type of environment. And today they're fully functioning and equipped with the skills to mingle and to be part of a peer group without standing out as being different.
0: Pupils from the special needs department don't only work in the Delhi. Their timetables are organised according to their needs, and the remainder of their time is split between mainstream classes and special needs lessons. The work they're involved in the Delhi is believed to have a positive effect on the whole of their education.
7: It actually bridges over with them wanting to learn math. Math becomes relevant in terms of budgeting, dealing with the counter, and as well as English communication. These are all skills which they then see meaningful. Aspects of science become real, become alive, and therefore I think it brings a lot of disciplines, both on a vocational, practical, as well as academic study into action.
0: Okay, have a look at this one. Yitzhak was struggling in math, but his achievement in the practical environment of the Delhi has helped his academic work.
5: This one was 462 and I'm supposed to be doing 550. Just adding a bit because it wasn't exactly 550. 550, bang on.
8: I had one student who came from his previous experiences of failure in other schools, and he was not open to even try because he'd realised that when you try, you fail. And it was only after that he experienced the success of working in the Delhi that he was, confidence was boosted and he was prepared to try in other areas. And he found that not only in the Delhi could he succeed, but in the classroom also he could succeed.
10: You can see that you've got to know as a worker how your customers are feeling. I didn't deal
11: with
10: it right.
11: Don't say here as well, because then you're like...
0: Rachel Hannison, an English and life skills teacher, is taking a group of students who work in the Delhi. They're working on role play based on situations they might be involved in the catering industry.
12: I am furious with you. I asked you for soup. You gave me soup, fine. It's boiling hot. I burnt my tongue with it. It's way too hot.
11: I hear you. So I think I'll make it my business to see that the soup is served at the correct temperature.
10: You made it sound like you were really sorry for what happened. You didn't say, I agree with you, the soup was boiling hot. You just said, I'll make sure the soup's the right temperature next time.
11: Yeah.
10: Absolutely right.
13: They really enjoy it because it's practical, it's for them. By doing the deli, it makes it real. So it's not a play situation or a role play situation. It's actually happening. And they can see that the skills that they're learning in here are then reflected back over there and then back to here again, which they will then use in their jobs, hopefully, in later life.
8: It's a very, very unique and special atmosphere.

0: stay here. The boys are able to be integrated into a mainstream school, yet still have their needs catered to at their own level, which makes it very exciting, sometimes very challenging, but a very special place.
1: Once a week, a group of students studying the NVQ travel to a nearby kosher catering company, where they work with Hassan, learning about the preparation of meat.
2: So what we're going to do first is take the legs off the chicken. I tend to simplify everything and break it down methodically rather than going at the deep end and try something too clever for them. If you'll watch around here, yeah? Go around here. Let's do one chicken.
3: I try to pair them off to the abilities that they have.
2: You get the chicken.
3: If you've got a couple of quiet ones together, you've got slow-mo, and you've got a couple of other two that I try and blend in with slow-mo to keep slow-mo on his toes, you know. And that's, you know, generally keeping them focused to exactly what they're doing.
2: So what we do, one minute, slow-mo. Just watch to start with.
3: I try not to give anybody a mundane job. If there is any mundane jobs, everybody does it as a team.
2: What we're going to do now is flour, egg and breadcrumb.
3: So you've got to have the discipline and what you want to achieve. You've got to aim for that. And at the same time, they are children and you are in the kitchen. You've got a lot of hazards around you, so you have to be aware, you know, the potential hazards. And
2: come on, let's think about what we're doing.
3: You can't tell them off. You can praise them, show them what the right way is, and just tell them this is not good, you know, without upsetting them.
2: Oh, there'll be no vegetables left, I think.
3: They're achieving their goal. They're achieving taste. They're achieving new things. Like today, I did a chow mein, and it was new. So they're all focusing on something new. And they all had a little go of with the pan, giving it a little toss in the pan. I lost half the veg, but they all had to have a go. And it just gives them a little inspiration, you know, to achieve the chow mein. And at the end, when they ate it, oh, you know, and I get my feedback that they like it.
4: Good.
5: It has so many benefits for the individuals that are given the opportunity to do an NVQ, to work in a kitchen, to develop life skills, to get a qualification potentially for employment. It's very worth it, and to get actually the whole school involved, it becomes a very exciting program.
0: The fact that they've got now vocational training is and a qualification, it means that they now have a potential, at least even if they don't end up following that, but at least it's given them a goal, a starting point with real prospects in the future.
6: My parents are very happy that I'm cooking. My mother is extremely happy that I'm the only child in the family that's followed her cooking. And they want me to continue and hopefully become a proper chef.
7: We're running the vocational deli and catering course because we believe it's good for those pupils. They feel fulfilled with it, and they can see that they are doing something useful and valuable which the rest of the school derives benefit from. And apart from any use they may make later on, and apart from their being usefully and valuably occupied during their day, it gives them purpose, and it has value, I think, from that perspective.
8: Okay, you see this? Okay, try now.
0: I'm extremely proud of what's happened in the unit, and they're extremely voice, because I've seen them grow. I mean, I've, on a personal level, been involved with some of these boys from a very young age, and to see them outstretch even what the experts suggested would be able to achieve. And to see them realize their success is a very tremendous, satisfying feeling.

Looking your best is vital to any professional beauty therapist, and 19-year-old Jade Kidd is an expert at makeup. But her angelic face masks

0: The steely determination.
1: Finish.
0: She's the country's best young beauty therapist and won Britain's World Skills selection competition. Jade had to carry out hot waxing treatments, a full body massage and makeup tasks under the strict criteria laid down by the judges. A single towel out of place or an eyebrow left unplucked could lose marks. Although the underdog, she only came fourth in the qualifiers, Jade played a blinder to see off her rivals and win selection.
2: Well done. You're through to Japan.
3: I don't think it's sunken in yet. I don't think it's hit me yet.
2: No.
0: Skegness's famous Jolly Sailor could probably do with the attention of a good beauty therapist. And Skeggy's bracing winds should provide a lot of chapped faces to work on. Jade Kidd lives in the town, and the regular influx of tourists provides a great opportunity to build a business, which he set up in November 2006.
3: From the beginning, I didn't really have a clientele base, probably one client who I used to wax eyebrows for. But apart from that one client, it's all built up on its own, which I'm surprised with because it's built up so quickly. You have good weeks and bad weeks, but so far I am pleased with how it's going.
0: Jade's success in winning a place to go to the World Skills competition in Japan has made her something of a local hero. World Skills is held every 2 years, and the competition helps raise the status and standards of vocational skills around the world. Beauty therapy is just one of the 50 different skills which will be represented. Young people under 22 are eligible to compete for gold medals, and the British team is hoping to improve on its performance in Helsinki 2 years ago. For Jade Kidd, winning a place in the World Skills team is the start of an intensive 8-month training programme. She'll be working with Sue Simpson from Blackpool and Fylde College. Sue's been appointed as the UK Skills Training Manager, responsible for coaching Jade to perform at international levels of skill. She travelled down to Jade's salon to set the ball rolling.
2: One of the things we did pick up on was the body massage. You did an excellent body massage, but a very standard treatment. So we need to bring some extra treatments in.
3: Yeah, I totally agree with having some more massage techniques. My full body massage is just your basic college massage. I haven't had anything else put on top of that.
2: I've had a word with Aquasante Spa, which is in Woodall Spa, and they're willing to do some training with you. But what we need to do is get you lots of different massage techniques.
3: That would be great.
2: Okay.
0: Aquasante is a recently opened business with state-of-the-art facilities. 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Experienced therapist Sarah Hawkes gave a demonstration of full body massage techniques.
4: Because Jane's got quite a lot of tension around her shoulders in the trapezius muscle, I'd concentrate more around that area.
5: If you do
4: this sort of movement, going up the back, you can feel about there, it changes in texture, it becomes quite hard and lumpy. Do you see what I mean? Yeah. So the next move I'm going to show you is what's called teddy bear steps. Mm-hmm. Starting from the top of the trapezius. Okay, and it's the heel of your hand that you're pushing down either side of the spine.
3: I'm just sliding along.
4: Yeah, it's just a slide. And then once you get to the sacrum, stop and just a little gentle push and then walk your hands back up again.
0: The next massage technique Jade got to grips with was one using knuckles down a client's spine.
2: This is going to be a move that you're going to have to practice. You're going to need to try this time and time again until we get it right.
4: It's this hand that I need to practice with.
2: Yeah.
4: Yeah.
2: We always have one strong hand.
4: Yeah.
2: One weak hand.
0: Tapping into the commercial expertise of businesses like the Aquasante Spa is an important part.

0: part of the competitors' preparations for World Skills.
1: We're going to work out a training plan for Jade now, and we're going to sit down and go through everything with her, work out where her strengths and weaknesses are and the way forward, really. And by working with the clients all the time and being in the salon, she's perfecting her techniques, and by doing this, it's going to just push her that little bit further.
0: Back in Skegness, breakfast at the kid household is always frenetic.
2: See you later.
0: Jade's got four sisters. Christy's 17 and works as a hairdresser at their elder sister Laura's salon.
3: Where's my tea?
0: Dad's a builder. And mum Tina used to run a flower stall in Tooting before the family moved north to Skegness.
2: See you later. Bye. See you later, Dad.
0: Time to get to the salon. The first client today is family friend Claire, who's a shoe designer.
4: So basically, I'm starting off with an eyebrow tint and an eyebrow wax. We have to do the eyebrow tint first. After you wax, obviously, the pores are open. So you don't want no tint to get into them pores. It's a naughty way, because you're not meant to get the tint on the skin. You are meant to, you know, just lift the hairs. But this is a quick and easy way to ensure that you're getting right down to the root. Do you want them a little darker?
5: I can't remember how dark they were before, okay, but we'll do them a bit more and then they'll last me a bit longer.
4: You get taught, obviously you're basic, but there's so many different ways that you can be taught and there's so many different ways you can adapt the tricks once you leave college and get into salons. You're meant to start just taking a little off the edges for this client and rock them over and do this side. That's just because if it's the client's first time having their eyebrow waxed, obviously it can be a bit, for some people it can be really painful. If it's the first time, their hairs are a lot thicker and coarse, so obviously it can be painful. And some clients, so if you do it evenly each time throughout the treatment, a client might say, oh no, I can't take no more. So that is just, you know, you're meant to do it like that, just so you're not sending your client out with one eyebrow done and one eyebrow not. This eyebrow, it's quite long, whereas this one, she's overplucked. So you adapt to your clients. So with Claire, with the tint, we do it, don't we?
5: Yeah.
4: We just do it together, you know. I apply just a little, you know, a little bit of tint and leave it on. You know, it's just like drawing your eyebrow on, but I do it with tint. So it doesn't, I don't know if it lasts that long.
5: It does last like a couple of weeks. It's worth doing, it saves you time.
4: It's just a little trick we do, don't we?
5: Yes.
4: Just apply a little bit of extra tint. You know, to make them a bit long.
0: Just across the road from Jade's salon is her sister Laura's hairdressers.
6: Hello, Strands.
0: Laura Kidd has run Strands for 9 years, and being so close to her sister's business means there's a good opportunity for working together.
7: Most of the clients that come here actually go over there and have a treatment done, and they complement each other by coming to have your hair done and going over the road. But eventually we do want to open the salon together, as well as with my other sister who is doing hairdressing. So there must be three of us and have one big salon, really.
0: The business has provided 17-year-old sister Christy with a great start for her hairdressing career. She's nearly finished her City and Guilds qualifications.
6: I worked here when I was at school. I worked on Saturdays and school holidays with Laura, and then I did my work experience and decided that I wanted to do hairdressing and work with Laura. So after I left school, I worked straight in. I've been working there for 2 years now. And then I qualify at the end of this month, so we're gone from there and build my clientele up and that.
0: Mum Tina is the fourth member of the Kidd family to join the beauty trade. She's just moved her nail business into Jade's salon.
8: I thought, well, I'm going to have some of this. I've just fancied doing something. I didn't quite fancy doing the hairdressing, so I decided to take up the nail extension course, which I did. A year it took me to do a City and Guild course in nail extensions and manicure. And I've been doing it for 2 years now, and I really enjoy it.
4: You'll find with clients, they'll like to book

0: and nail appointments or eyebrow waxes alongside with their hair, because it's easy, you know, they come at once, you know, and they can have their hair done, then they can even have the nails done. So we tie in quite a lot.
1: When you apply the tips, you have to put them on at an angle, making sure that you've got no air bubbles in them. Just give them a squeeze at the sides. So we need quite a manageable length. We're taking them quite short. We now have to blend the actual tip in with the natural nail.
2: Jade trained at Lincoln College, where she opted to go the practical skills route.
3: I started off on the BTEC course, found that it wasn't for me, BTEC at all. It was too, how can I call it, intense. It's too much coursework at first. So I swapped to the MVQ, where, you know, you get straight stuck in practical work. And then I just went on from there.
4: Okay, ladies, if you want to start your massage, I'll start the assessment and I'll be asking you the questions afterwards.
2: Now, the next generation of beauty therapists are being assessed for their level 2 body massage skills. Coming back brings happy memories for Jade.
3: For some reason, when I was in this room, always worked on this bed.
2: The college is very proud of its contribution towards making Jade a champion beauty therapist.
5: We try and support students obviously as much as we can, and we gave her extra sessions and things and just told her key things that we thought were important that she needed to do, you know, and just remember this and don't forget to do that and, you know, that sort of thing. So it wasn't a tremendous amount, no more than we would give another student support, but we, you know, we focused on the things from the itinerary we'd got on the criteria. We focused on those points that the, you know, the judges were looking for.
2: Jade Kidd has made the most of the chances that her beauty therapy training has given her, and she's hoping that her involvement with WorldSkills will bring her further career opportunities. Opportunities that many young people with the ambition to fulfil their potential can create for themselves.
3: It's so exciting to think that with this skill you can go all over the world. Before I did this competition, I didn't know you could do that. I didn't know you could go and, you know, travel, tour around Australia, teaching here and there, doing lectures. That excites me to think I've got this far with this skill. And I'm more than capable of being able to do that now. That excites me to think that I could be doing that in a couple of years' time.

0: It's February 2007, and Michael Broadley's competing for a place in the British team for the World Skills Olympics in Japan next November. Competitors must build brick structures with extreme accuracy. They're penalised if they're not plumb, level and true. World Skills is held every 2 years. Everything from the building trades to hairdressing, beauty therapy and automobile repair are represented. The British selection event is taking place in Coventry and Warwickshire. Out of 60 competitors, only 23 will make the team for Japan.
1: What this event does is address vocational skills as professional skills, and you need professional judgment in order to succeed at World Skills.
0: Michael Broadley's won the Northern Ireland Championship twice, and last year he was the Skillbuild UK champion and best overall apprentice, so he's a front runner. He's up against three other young brickies. They've got three

0: days to complete a series of fiendishly complex brick walls. A week before the selection event, and Michael's on his way to work on a building site near his home in Ballymena.
1: The job is a one-off house in the countryside, so it'll more than likely be building from the foundation up.
0: He travels light.
1: That's all I need.
2: Michael, if you want to go over to where you were last night and get started onto that, and Graham and I will get the heads set up on the scaffolding for building on at the garage.
1: Do you need a hand with the heads? Or you?
0: Michael's self-employed, and today he's helping to build a large private bungalow. He's doing block work for the man who gave him work placements during his NVQ levels 1, 2 and 3.
2: Michael's been with me about 5 years now. He come from school, come right through the system when he left school at 16, and he's been with me. Michael, to me, was like a sponge. He just soaked everything in, you know. Yeah. The wee things he'd done, the wee flick of the trowel, the wee everything, he watched and he learned, and he just built it up. He built it layer upon layer, and he was extremely interesting and enthusiastic.
0: Michael's picked up a lot of the tricks of the trade already.
1: Because of that hammer, you don't really have a lot of strength for really controlling them. Fumbling around like that, then they're down to tap it in, and then that push everything else off. But trying to get it in and down, just perfect.
0: A good brickie knows how to lay a decent mortar bed.
1: Placing it on the wall, cutting it once, twice, and once you've spread it back, plant the trowel into it. If you just left it smooth and you put your block on, it's going to be harder for it to sink into. On with the joint. But some people, they put two heavy bed on, all the mortar on the inside is all dropping down the cavity, which is a bad thing, obviously, because if there's mortar all on that, then all the damp would just come straight along the wall tie and it come onto the inside again, then you get a big wet patch on the inside of the house. Because this is a wider joint and there's not enough room to bring it to one side and put a brick in one side, you know, just fill in this joint. For quickness, for speed, we have block hammer, five fingers sort of thing. You know, it sounds rough and ready, but have a block hammer on the end of the block, five fingers where you've measured it. Cut down the straight line. Still comes out about the same as you would with a bolster.
0: Philip's so impressed with Michael that he's put him in charge of supervising two rookie bricklayers who are still at college.
1: Knee down at that side there, Cole.
3: And is Michael a good teacher?
4: Yeah, he is. Yeah. He lets you know without embarrassing you in a way.
1: Uh-huh.
4: So he does. Which is good. If you do something wrong, he'll let you know nicely, no?
0: The British selection event is run by UK Skills, an organisation championing skills and learning for work. They appoint expert training managers like Mike Burdett to coach and prepare the competitors. They're volunteers from either the FE sector, universities or from industry. During the competition, they act as impartial judges, and in the run-up, Mike had to make sure he gave all four bricklayers an equal amount of help. He visited Michael at the college in Antrim, where he did his NVQs. The training managers use pull coaching techniques to help competitors to analyse their skills for themselves. This is at the heart of the UK Skills approach, to get competitors to take responsibility for their own training.
5: Where do you see your main weaknesses with this particular?
1: Main weaknesses, I think, are really jointing-wise, jointing and finishing. I think that's my weakness all in. I need to improve on that somehow.
5: Yeah. I mean, if we just look at your joint today, if you just want to come down and have a look, there's a joint there that's missed.
1: Yes.
5: OK. There's a corner aris there that's missed. This is often an area where defects can be found in here. You've got the slight tram lines where you've run it in, but you've not squared it off against all the arises and etc.
1: See, this is what I use for the recess jointing.
5: I think these are great for that sort of depth.
1: Yeah.
5: But you can quite easily get a little bit deeper, can't you? So, again, that's just a technique that you need to practice on. Okay.
0: While Michael gets more practice in, Mike Burdett met up with the college tutor who taught Michael for 3 years. He's very proud of his protege.
6: The one thing that I've noticed about Michael, it's his versatility and adaptability, because I'm sure you'll have seen with being out there on the site this morning that there's a lot of block work goes on here and rural work, so therefore Michael does not get a big opportunity in building facing brick. He did get a considerable amount of brick building at level 2, maybe slightly less at level 3 due to various portfolio commitments, etc. But we still managed to plug in some good solid training, and I felt that with that determination, the experience he was getting in sight, what we had done in the workshop, etc., then

0: They'll have to build next week, but there's a catch.
1: The only thing is, it's subject to 30% change. So they could change the shape of the panel, they could change this corbelling, they could, you know, make it different, they could make it another brick wider or something, they could do something completely different in the middle. So they don't want you basically practicing over and over again this one piece and then having it perfected. They want to mix it up a bit.
0: Mike Burdett took Michael to a development site in the centre of Belfast. He wanted him to learn from specialist bricklayers. Modern techniques on an old Victorian building being converted into offices. First up, a radius curve, four stories high.
2: You've just seen Mike plumbing the radial bricks. What would be another alternative for maintaining the curve of this corner?
1: You could use a template or a channel, but personally, I think plumbing. I'd actually rather plumb it myself. To be honest, I'd rather do a lot of sort of freehand.
3: Depends on the size of the circle. If it's a bigger circle, you'd probably be better at top of it.
1: I'm maybe checking every once every couple of courses or something.
0: The architects have specified hanging bricks to give a tidy and attractive finish to window openings. It's a deceptively complicated technique that's new to Michael.
4: We're building these hanging brick and we're putting these wee plates on and they go up in the slab there and turn around like that.
1: Okay.
4: And then we pass that bar through. They're 300 long, the bars, which will span.
1: Oh yeah, so
5: you've got 40 mil already near enough there.
4: The way the holes are, we fill that up with cement.
1: Yes.
4: And then I slide that in. Slide that right through, right up tight. And form the joint here and then smooth it in with a sponge.
5: Every brick hammer you put on there, Michael, then is actually cemented in. So when we take the support away here, everything's in place. It doesn't slip, you know.
1: I've never seen or even heard of anything like that before. It's really interesting, actually.
0: Back home in Ballymena, Michael's been working for the past 2 years on a garage extension in the back garden. The blockwork tells a story of how rapidly he's improved his skills.
1: It's sort of a work in progress. As I went up, I've got the block work went from being rubbish down at the bottom to starting to get a lot tidier up the top. The beds are all tidy and the joints are tidy and stuff, and I'll give you my word that it's built to the plumb. So it's supposed to be 200 mil from this black felt to this corner. But as you go up, as you follow the way up, you can tell that the joints, they start to just get ever so bigger as they go up. So you can see it's just laying in slightly, you know. Whenever you get into your training more, you become more fussy, and I could look at one and I could say that's not plumb, that's laying in, and you could put a level up to it and you can see it's like, you can tell that it's 1 or 2 mil off. And when you get that sort of vision to be able to get it as accurate as that, then you know you're not doing too bad.
0: At the North East Institute in Ballymena, Michael's studying for an HNC in building services. Although he's happy to be bricklaying on site for now, he's got big ambitions for the future.
1: It's not really just about winning competitions. I never set out thinking, you know, oh, I want to do a competition in bricklaying. But just as I've gone on and realised, you never know what's going to happen late in life. So I thought it would be good to have something else I could step onto and further my career.
0: The course gives students a wide range of practical building experience. From CAD design to project work, where students use a real-life building scheme as a model for developing their team working.
1: Washing basin, so I need a water feed in there. Freezer, I need stuff in for there as well.
0: The idea is to provide entry routes into specialist and managerial sectors of the industry.
6: Bricklaying itself is very lucrative at the minute. Many bricklayers earning in excess of £1,000 per week, but they can go on to become site managers, which would be a favourite one, and particularly something that contractors look for, people who have already the vocational skills and knowledge of the practical work on site, and then move on to become usually excellent site managers. It could be an engineer, sometimes people move on to architectural aspects, quantity surveying, health and safety inspectors. There's a wide range of different opportunities that are available.
0: It's day three at the World Skills Selection event, and the four bricklayers have done some stunning work. All Michael's practice at college looks to be paying off. He looks like the front runner with only an afternoon's work to go. But suddenly,

0: Suddenly, Michael's looking rather distracted. He's stopped working on his walls. He's made a dramatic decision. If he wins, he faces 8 months intensive training ahead of the trip to Japan. He doesn't want to go through with it.
1: I've got other priorities which are more pressing at the moment. If I did get through, I would only pull out a couple of weeks or months down the line. And there's no point mucking about everybody about, really. So in the end, it really just came down to either carry on with the way I'm going with all my career opportunities or go to Japan. So I sort of thought in the long term, it's going to be better getting qualifications than it is winning the medal and then being forgotten almost, so.
0: Michael worked through to the end of the competition, but he didn't want his work judged. For UK skills, it meant the loss of a top candidate. Michael was likely to win selection. But he made his decision for what he saw as the right reasons.
2: We actually know that, objectively, Michael's performance was the best at that point. So he was making a decision from strength. He wasn't being panicked into a decision by looking at other people's work. He's just decided to retire at that stage, and good.
0: Michael's going to concentrate on his career back home in Northern Ireland, safe in the knowledge he has a bright future and that he remains the current UK champion bricklayer.

คุ้มครองสิทธิ์สร้างวิถีชีวิตแห่งความเป็นธรรม

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0: On a daily basis, communities in Tower Hamlets are facing some acute social challenges.
1: There's an element out there that is constantly trying to engage the most disaffected child to lead them astray down the wrong path towards criminality, towards drugs, and we're constantly fighting that battle. The postcode wars, as you're probably aware of, is a major issue.
2: The particular thing is it's the Asians and the Somalians, the Banguris basically, and the Somalians, so it's always fighting in it. Yeah, but we're both in a band, so we can't just blame them.
0: Gang rivalries and knife crime still plague the borough's streets.
1: I think the violence is a real, real issue. And why is it that these things only develop where it's poverty?
3: As a young person, teenager, growing up in Tower Hamlets particularly,

0: There's lots of challenges, of course. One of them is there's never enough facilities, especially in an area which is overcrowded and very poor housing. Of course, if you don't have nothing to do in the evening, you're very likely to get into drugs. So, yeah, these are some of the issues.
1: There are concerns parents express on the course, particularly around exposure to drugs, alcohol, the concern about community violence.
2: During the 13-week course, a range of topics are discussed in relation to issues affecting the community, parenting, and personal development. Each group brings with them a range of concerns and hopes.
3: When I tell Ellie off, or I'd say to Ellie, no, you can't, and hopefully I'm going to learn how to reason with her, rather than just sort of like fly off the handle and say, just go away from me. So I hope it's going to sort of like make me be a better mum.
4: When I'm angry, I respond by
5: shouting, throwing things.
6: No, we're talking about your children, not your old man.
4: When somebody's screaming and shouting at you and, you know, throwing things and doing all those things there, is there ways that we can change that?
5: I'll shout at the kids, I'll shout at Barry, but I don't normally rear in the street, but I put myself in that position that day and I want to do it him. I really wanted to do it, that bloke. You was there, weren't you? I really, really...
6: nightmares over it, but was she?
5: Do you know what I mean? He just went on and on and on. Yeah, I could have walked away, and I did walk away, and I got round the corner, and I went, no, I'm going back then. And I did, and I went back for more.
4: How could we have dealt with it? Because obviously it went to that blows, and it never got sorted.
5: I know I lost my rag, but then who's giving him the right to talk to us like that anyway? Do you know what I mean? He wouldn't reason with us, would he? We tried that.
1: Well, once somebody's got angry,
5: we tried.
1: There's
5: it.
1: So much emotion. The idea of reasoning with somebody at that point, it's almost like...
5: Well, then that's why I lost my rag. Then I thought, might as well, if you can't beat them, join them.
3: It's going to be one of the things that I am going to look at to change, because I do scream and shout a lot.
2: A key technique Tracy and the group have learnt on the course is what they call special time. In order to boost Ellie's confidence, Tracy decides to put this into practice by visiting a local farm on the Isle of Dogs.
3: It was just me and Ellie. It was nice just walking around a farm, because even though that farm's on my doorstep, I don't go over there apart from a shortcut to Asda.
7: Is it? It's a big... Oh my God, it's a massive one.
3: I think she felt happy. Yeah, she seemed like she enjoyed it. Didn't say much about it, but you could see on her face that she was happy.
7: I like horses because you can get all different colours and you can ride them. That was a bit scary to come near me. I want to do it again.
2: For Afia, the course is having less of an impact with her teenage son.
8: Special time I can't actually do with my son because he won't sit with me, he won't talk to me. In that sense, yes, there are limitations. A lot of the techniques in the course are much more suitable to younger children than maybe teenagers.
9: Ita kabar kora lager kharon razia afa machila ekdin munasini apnara spring effector hota ita to clear ita khene auto somporko dai barai berdai parent child relationship barai berdai.
8: He sort of said about my son's situation, it's a unique situation. He's always emphasised that there are no complete answers. Everybody is different. Every situation is different. I do pray, and this is, you know, one of the things that I've been doing a lot more. I'm not saying that I'm not going to do anything and just pray. It's just I'm going to carry on and do the best. And at the same time, there's only so many things I can do, and then leave it with God and have faith in that.
2: With religion being a strong influence on people in Tower Hamlets, the team need to engage different faith groups, including the borough's multi-ethnic Muslim community.
9: We are in at the moment in London Muslim Centre. It's a very important centre for Muslims in Tower Hamlets and Muslims in London. It offers a lot of services, it offers a lot of good, productive advice and facilities to Muslim community.
10: Very good, I say.
2: Imam Abul Hussein Khan has worked with Humayun for 10 years, and he has just finished running the London Muslim Centre's first Strengthening Families, Strengthening Communities course.
9: Dhonnobad janairam je apnara 6 mas badeo je course er de apnara maya ase etare evaluation korbar de apnara aisun আপনার যে কমিটমেন্ট আছে এর দায়
10: মেনি ফাদার্স অর মাদার্স কেম ফ্রম অ্যাব্রড দে কেম উইথ দেয়ার ওন আইডিয়াস অ্যান্ড ওন ক্যারেক্টার অ্যান্ড ওন কালচার অ্যাজ ওয়েল অ্যান্ড দে আর ফেসিং প্রবলেমস উইথ দেয়ার চিলড্রেন গ্রোন আপ ইন দিস কালচার বিকজ ইন দিস সোসাইটি নট এভরিথিং গুড ফর এভরিওয়ান মেবি দেয়ার আর সাম রং থিংস ড্রাগস অ্যান্ড গান ফাইটিং অ্যান্ড সো ফর মেনি পিপল অ্যান্ড স্পেশালি ইয়ংস্টার ইনভলভ It is totally wrong. This course came, I can say, it is a part of blessings of our Allah, God, to minimize this clash. What we are doing? We are mixing some Islamic idea through this course because they are believing Islam as a complete code of life.
11: The areas where I think strengthening family, strengthening communities is very different and is unique is that it has an approach which acknowledges difference. Not saying this is the way that you're a good parent, but saying that everyone parents differently and depending on your value base, you will make decisions about to enhance your child's upbringing and how to create the best outcomes for your child.
12: আমার যদি তোমাদের সপ্তাহে একটা রুটিন আছে যে যত ভালো কাম করতে পারে একটা পয়েন্ট যদি আমার দেখাইতে পারে গিফট আমাদের বেশ সময় তোমারটা দামি বুঝেন বেশি পালা নম্বর দিবে তাহলে পালা গিফট দেবো তো এতে দেওয়ালাম তারা উৎসাহ আছে যে একটা গিফট পাইমু আর লক্ষ্য থাকে তাদের এই জন্য অর্থ করিয়া যদি এইসব জিনিস আমরা দরকার একান্ত প্রয়োজনীয় আমরা সময় থাকলে আমরা এইসব কোর্সও আবার দরকার আরে
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2: With 3 years of the 5-year government-funded trial project complete and limited funding for the final 2 years, Tom has a new strategy for the future of the program.
1: In Tower Hamlets, we've got about 90 primary and secondary schools altogether. Now, obviously, much as we'd like to, we can't train staff in all of those schools to become facilitators. So one of the things we're definitely looking at is linking schools together.
14: Yes, we did go on the boat.
1: We've recognised that not everything can be achieved through schools. So we're very keen also to work in partnership with members of the voluntary third sector when we've identified that they can access families that maybe we can't access through schools.
2: For this reason, Tom has decided to fund Abdi for 2 more Somali courses.
15: He's very good at identifying families who need that additional support and he's very good at recruiting families.
16: I'm fine. How are you?
17: Oh, I'm fine. Listen, thanks a lot. I got the email. That's brilliant. Yeah, yeah. No, that's great. Did you actually meet up with the committee in the end? Or?
16: Yes, that's right. We have done. They have agreed, actually, to fund it,
17: £1,500. Oh, brilliant. Yeah. Oh, that's great.
16: Indeed.
17: Oh, that's really encouraging. I mean,
15: really pleased. There's one of the groups I really want to see up and running. And he's also managed not just to do the one group, but to get both groups going. So that's fantastic.
18: We just got confirmation that we have funding for running the 2 courses for Somali-speaking parents and very, very pleased and we're excited about it. London needs a service like this and a service that actually brings the communities together, builds families. It's actually tackling all sorts of the social issues we have in our community head on.
11: Tower Hamlets has done some amazing things with the Strengthening Family, Strengthening Communities programme. Beyond the immediate outcomes that parents are happier and children have enjoyed the fact that their parents have participated. Parents who were previously isolated now have a support network. They continue to meet. They are active in their local community. They do things. They become teaching assistants or they volunteer in their local schools. There's been a whole range of things that have happened as a result of the Strengthening Family, Strengthening Communities program.
2: Over the last 3 years, 151 facilitators have been trained in Tower Hamlets. Nearly 2,000 parents have completed the course. Out of the 98 schools in the borough, nearly half are now qualified to run the program. They remain the key to the long-term prospects of the

0: Tower Hamlets Strengthening Families, Strengthening Communities initiative, which is due to finish in 2011.
1: I think the role of schools in the success of the programme has been crucial. Schools are part of contact with parents in the community, and schools are starting to realise that actually it's not something we rely on an outside service for, it's something that we want to deliver ourselves, it's part of our core service. I think if you look at a school, well, like Cubitt Town, it just shows that schools can share with parents aspects of their child's learning environment that maybe traditionally schools haven't shared in the past.
0: In a few months, Jackie and Annetta will be running a new course with a new set of parents at Cubitt Town Junior and Infant School.
2: It is exciting that, you know, at the end of the course we will become trained facilitators in our own right and help families along the way, and that we'll be doing it ourselves. So yeah, it is really exciting.
3: Welcome to Girls Group.
4: We've done flower arranging, Chinese whispers, and then we play ball, and then we went Asda, but I couldn't go because I forgot.
5: So we're back here tonight, and they are supposed to be singing, carol singing.
3: Okay.
5: Just watching her through that window there just now, she was joining in with all the other children. She wasn't sitting to one side.
4: I'm making new friends. At first it was scary when I went in, but then when I met all the friends, I got more better with them, and then I'm fine now in girls' club.
5: She never sat down and watched telly or anything tonight. It was, what's the time, can we go now? So obviously that's a good thing, because she obviously wanted to come.
0: The change in Ellie's confidence has also been seen at the school.
6: Must have been a terrible existence last year when she was really down in the dumps, when she couldn't find things to do and anybody to even be friends with her. But since the mum has actually now gone to the parental classes, mum has got more confident, and you can see that has rubbed off onto Ellie, because now she's much more confident. The best example, she came up to me yesterday and told me that she'd actually finished all her English work with a big smile on her face. Now, there's no way she would have done that beforehand. She's very proud of mum.

0: It's starting to change in me the way I go about doing things, the way I react to things. I probably will miss it. I'll miss them, miss that little meeting every Tuesday. But it won't be like the end of the friendships with the people that are on it. We're still gonna be friends. I just wish this course was a few years ago. Because then I could have put loads of things into place by now. But, you know, there you go. It's only just come up. It's something new and I've really, really enjoyed it.
1: It's important as you grow older to keep learning and to be a good role model to your children. So by, you know, doing parents' classes, children can see that their parents are learning alongside them and that we're all in it together.

0: There are over 17 million families in the UK and 20,000 parenting practitioners working to support them. In this programme, we follow the stories of four of them as they go about their various jobs, forging links between school and community, providing a one-stop shop for parents,
1: good to see you again.
0: Challenging traditional notions of home life, and running parent support groups.

0: At Woodlands Junior School in East London, it's the start of another busy day for Ghazala, the school's parent support advisor.
1: Good morning.
0: This morning, some parents are coming in to meet the school's governors.
2: This is for the parents to find out what the role of the governor is in school.
3: At the moment, we do have a vacancy of a parent governor, and you know, if they think that you know that's what they would like to do, then they can apply for it.
4: We are in quite a deprived area of the borough. We've got quite a high number of free school meals here. I think we're the highest in one of the highest in East London, and we have lots of challenges in terms of getting people to kind of participate and sort of the connection between the community and the school.
5: I'm Mike Lane. I'm the head teacher here.
0: The government started a pilot scheme for parent support advisors in 2006. The aim being to strengthen the relationship between school and parents.
3: I'm Ghazala Naveed, I'm the parent support advisor. I'm addressing the governors because I'm here to support the parents. I'm here for them in school.
0: Ghazala's role also takes in work outside the school, organising parenting classes.
1: We're going to the polyclinic and we've arranged a parenting class over there. It's parenting, communication.
0: Despite the funding for classes, getting parents to attend isn't easy.
1: Thank you.
3: Parenting is very stigmatised, and when I first started as a parent support advisor, I organised parenting class in our school, and I actually invited parents, stood in the playground and just asked them what they think about it, and the response was, what do you think, you know, I'm not a good parent, what are you trying to tell me? It's difficult for parents to comprehend that, you know, parenting actually is communication, unless you actually talk to them and explain it to them.
0: The parenting course that Ghazala has helped organise is in its final week.
6: What we're looking at is things that we've talked about over the last 5 weeks.
7: The first one I picked up was nurture yourself, make time for you. Take time to recharge your batteries. I think that's really important. And that's been an important lesson for me because I never used to look after myself.
8: I've chosen being assertive. That's important because you are encouraging your children to be positive.
9: I've got another one. We all need to take time out sometimes to calm down.
7: What I do to us, I count to 10 favourite cartoon characters.
9: Yeah.
7: And that's what you do in yoga as well. You count and you do certain things. Mm-hmm. And it's helped. Because then she ends up laughing because she knows that mummy's tricking me.
10: Mm.
9: Yeah.
10: I noticed on the breakfast television in the morning they were talking about parenting classes. But it was very negative. It was all about, oh, the government's trying to create more of a nanny state and the government's telling us this. Now they're telling us how to rear our children. Parents, they're going to be told how to be parents. When all it really is a good old sounding board for parents. For me, it was brilliant. People were dealing with problems and they were quite surprised when they heard there was another way of dealing with it. Really, I really think it's invaluable and people should give it a go.
7: We've got Mrs. Naveed here who's really friendly, really supportive, interacts, but sometimes the teachers, they don't interact with the parents. And then the parents feel really isolated and they feel they can't trust the teachers and they can't speak to the teachers.
3: For a child to achieve, it's a partnership with the parent and the school. And unless we involve the parents, we cannot work with the child on our own. And my role as a parent support advisor is, I call it a bridge between the school and the parent, because teachers don't have so much time for the parents.
0: During the pilot, 20 local authorities were involved, but now over 10,000 schools have PSAs and the government has decided to expand the scheme nationwide.
11: When you've got parents inside, the children are completely different, because that passion for learning, that if the parents have that, that's reflected in the child's attitude and towards learning.
0: It's 1 week to go until the Christmas fair, and tonight Ghazala is chairing the last after-school planning meeting before the big day.
3: You've seen the poster that Farhana's created. She's coming to the meeting, she just phoned that she's running a bit late. Today we need to allocate who's going to run which stall.
12: Okay. I'll do the tombola for you.
3: Okay, so
0: The Parents Association is still small at Woodlands, and getting volunteers isn't easy.
1: Can I ask you to be at the food stall?
0: Because parents can have bad memories of school.
1: He can do the lucky dip.
0: So a vital part of Ghazala's job is helping overcome this obstacle. It's Friday evening, and school is finishing for the week, but Ghazala has one more errand before she goes home.
1: I work with a selective mute child, and she's in year five. She doesn't talk in school, whereas at home she's fine. She talks with her parents, other children. She's fine outside. As soon as she walks into the gate, she doesn't say a word. So I've been working with her for the past couple of months, some sessions in school, and I've done quite a few sessions at home as well. So I think these are the two books I'm going to take with me tonight. She speaks Urdu. I speak Urdu and Punjabi, Hindi, and I can communicate with people who speak Bengali and Gujarati as well. Assalamu alaikum. Can you read this Urdu word? What do you call it, shoe in Urdu? Juta. Juta. If I read in Urdu, would you be able to follow it with your finger? Would you be able to do that? Okay, let's read this. Main tez aur bahut acha chalti hoon. Come on, and then you follow it now. Jab ke, I'll put your finger on the word so that I know that he can.
0: Neha suffers from an anxiety disorder called selective mutism. Although she feels comfortable speaking at home, in the social context of school, she is unable to talk.
1: And fantastic when I'm not stuck in traffic. We'll both make a family tree, right? This one?
0: Ghazala hopes that by visiting her at home with her family, she'll be able to encourage her to speak.
1: Do you want to write down their names? It's very draining work, because obviously, you know, I'm the one who's talking all the time. But I'm sure, you know, one day she will start speaking, and I think that's what I'm waiting for. All right, Neha, I'm gonna go now. Oh, could you love his? Good morning, Woodlands Junior School.
0: Although the role is wide-ranging, much of the work primary school PSAs do is around behaviour and attendance. Today she is off to visit the home of a child who hasn't been coming to school.
1: Yesterday I had a phone call from the parent saying that, you know, yes, we are home and would you like to come and see us? So I'm going there. I'm hoping to see the child as well. We've got 2 weeks Christmas holidays coming up, and they have got 2 weeks to, you know, take them abroad. There's no need to take time off during term time. So, you know, it's their choice. Hi, good afternoon. Just to let you know, I'm outside the house now. And I'll be, you know, if I see the parent, I'll be going in. If not, then I'll come straight back to school. Okay then, see you then. Bye. Okay, that's it. Because sometimes if I do need help, just in case of an angry parent, then the school knows that I'm here. I can just, you know, give them a ring again and they can send some help. Okay?

0: Okay, they're not home. And I presume that they're not in the country. So I'm just going, I've left my card for them and I'm just going back to school now. I found school that I'm coming back. And I will try to ring the parent again. If not, then we'll just wait for 10 days and on the 11th day we'll just take the child's name off roll.
1: Ghazala was a teaching assistant, a very, very good teaching assistant, and an opportunity came up from the authority to actually join the pilot scheme that was across the country. Ghazala applied for it, which we're very pleased about.

0: we had an interview and she got the job. And she's just sort of woven her way into everything through the school. And because she obviously speaks the community languages, the parents, you know, will come to her. And to the time the pilot ran out and the money was withdrawn, it was very, very hard to actually let her go.
1: It would be easier, isn't it?
0: She works with the families whose children find it difficult to get to school. I mean, she's even been known to go out and buy an alarm clock and things like that for them.
1: We need a chair for the centre.
0: It just makes life easier all round to have somebody who's that very, very involved with the parents.
2: If it wasn't for Asylum of Aid, then a lot of these kind of activities wouldn't take place.
3: Hello, hello!
4: It's one pound a strip.
3: That's it?
4: Yeah.
3: Can I have two strips then?
5: Yeah, sure. She wants to be fair.
4: Yeah.
5: That's good to be fair.
4: Yeah.
5: Have you been fair to your kids?
4: I have, look.
5: You bought two?
4: I bought two.
5: How many kids have you got?
4: Three.
5: Have you been fair?
4: Yes.
6: My own kids, they just laugh at me that, God, you love school so much. But I think, where's this passion? You know, you have to love your job. And I think this PSA role is so much me. In the morning, so vibrant, you know, so happy to come to school. But the thing is, at the end of the day, it's really rewarding. The head really supports me, the school staff. And it's really exciting working in this environment. It's just like a family. It's a great school.
7: Just down the road in Barking at Eastbury Comprehensive School, the parent support advisor is Stavey Primus. At the start of every day, her main task is combating absenteeism.
8: Attendance is usually one of the triggers that you notice, that give the indicators of something's not right.
9: I think you do need the stick and the carrot. Sometimes what you do need is that letter that says, do you realise that if your child is not in education, it is your responsibility? The threat of prosecution means that they can sit up, but also you still got me there saying, OK, is there anything that I can physically do, practically do, to support you in managing anything else that's interfering with your ability to support your child and being at school?
7: Stavey has been in post for 7 months, but is actually employed by an outside charity, not the school.
8: I managed to call myself a caller back.
7: She believes this helps her maintain a neutral position between teachers and parents.
8: Teachers are very good at communicating with parents, but they have a lot of other things to do as well. So they may just let me know that, you know, this child is having some issues around settling in, and if there's anything that I can do to assist in getting communication to parents. And vice versa, there may be issues that are happening with a child outside of school. So having a parent have a key name of somebody who they can come into and have a hotline to, basically, to say, look, there's been some major changes in the family, you might notice a slight change in my child's behaviour if you could just keep an eye out. So it means that I can just hotline everybody and say, look, this is briefly what's happening in that family. So, you know, the child might be tearful, they might not be concentrating very well because they're worried about a sick parent. So it's just really sort of trying to bridge the gap between what's happening out there for the child in the home and in the community with school, because they do impact each other.

0: There are over 17 million families in the UK and 20,000 parenting practitioners working to support them. In this programme, we follow the stories of four of them as they go about their various jobs, forging links between school and community, providing a one-stop shop for parents.
1: Good to see you again.

0: challenging traditional notions of home life and running parent support groups. As parents rarely accompany their children to secondary school, a large part of Stavey's job is outreach work and finding appropriate service providers.
1: On my caseload, at least anyway, a lot of the young boys have absent fathers, and so there isn't that sort of strong male role model around, and oftentimes they're not really sure about making the link between education and their future.
0: This morning, Stavey is off to meet someone who might be able to help.
1: We are going to an organisation called The Vibe, but it's actually an offshoot. It's called Link Up, which is a mentoring programme that Barkin and Dagenham are supporting. And it's specifically for young people who are at risk of being not in education, or employment or training.
2: Our role is to recruit members of the public. And we train them to be volunteer mentors to young people working with them on a one-to-one basis.
1: Okay, and I take it, because obviously one of the things is, you know, obviously they're going to be checked and so forth, isn't they? Yeah. CRB, aren't they? Really?
2: Yeah, they all have CRB enhanced disclosures.
1: Yeah. If I've got a young person who's 13 years old, and he or her attendance is sort of like around about the 50%, mum is illiterate, she can't read or write, he's struggling with his homework, and he finds it difficult to mix with people, so he's a bit of a loner. Mm-hmm. If I was to refer somebody like that, could you tell me how you might be able to support, or if at all?
2: Yeah, well, what we would hope to do is work in tandem with other services that are available. And for a young person such as the one you've described, I would imagine that a common assessment framework should have been done with them.
1: Yeah.
2: And then that would bring together not only ourselves but other professionals that could support that young person and the family. So we could be looking at family support workers or whatever. Mm. We would be looking at providing that young person with a male mentor, and we would try to match them with some sort of commonality there.
1: Yeah,
2: so that there would be some sort of common ground.
1: Yeah.
2: Either it could be something to do with their background, something they're interested in doing.
1: That sounds good.
2: Some sort of skill that the mentor already has that he could give to that young person. Mm. Mentors are a significant adult role model outside of the family. They're not meant to replace parents in any way, and by using people that have got lots of experiences in their lives, just being ordinary people in today's society, helps the young people to draw on those experiences and move forward with their own lives. We do have a leaflet for young people. That's this one.
1: Oh, brilliant.
2: And it doesn't look like it's very informative on the front. That's just the contact details. But on the back, it gives quite a lot of information to the young person about what a mentor is, because lots of young people don't always understand.
1: Yeah.
0: To have somebody that's actually taking time out of their own life to volunteer to spend time with you, to be interested in your life, that really has a positive impact on them and makes them understand that there are people that care about their future, and also gives them that feeling that they also should care about their future.
1: That would be really useful, because that can actually help when I'm talking to them. Can I take some of those?
2: Yes, of course. I've got a few there for you.
1: That'd be good.
2: I can always send you some more if you need them.
1: There are so many agents, as you see the amount of agencies that I have to work with, and oftentimes parents don't know where to start. Having a parent support advisor means that they've got a focal point, one person that they can constantly refer back to. You know, so if they need support in accessing a head of year, they know who to call. If they need support in managing their debts, they know who to call. If they want to go back to employment, they've got one access point. And it's my job to be fully aware of what services are available within the borough, which is why I make links personally with them, so that I can be the best referrer, the best source of information for my parents to get the support they need, whatever, regardless of what it is.
0: Back at Eastbury, Stavey has a visit from a mum whose son has some personal problems which are preventing him from coming into school.
1: Do you want a cup of tea or coffee, you think, Tracy?
3: No, thank you. I'm fine.
1: Oh, okay, pretty good. Oh, well, how is Tommy? Because, you know, Tommy, he's been having difficulties in adjusting into school at the moment, and we looked at getting him into the support centre.

0: Brackenwood Centre. And how did that go? Because I know you had an interview with them on Friday.
1: Yep. It went fine. Yeah. They showed Tommy around the school.
0: Oh, good.
1: He is a bit anxious, still, yeah. Because that's after all, that's why he's going there. Yeah.
2: My child started Eastbury School.

0: all the families met together with the head of year, and to all, everybody thought it was sorted.
1: I was introduced to Stevie, and she's been a great support. She's helped us along the way of finding different structures in the school of how we could support Tommy.
0: But when he was, when Tommy was now getting ready to come
1: back here, yeah. Which he wants, you know that. He says that inside, doesn't he? I want to be with my friends.
0: Yeah.
1: I want to be back at school, but it's just finding that confidence again and overcoming his anxieties.
0: So is he your cheeky little chappy back, or?
1: Well, yes, he does. More than cheeky, but it's just that he's just got all these feelings trapped inside, and hopefully we'll overcome this step by step.
2: Arifa Naeem works for Family Action in Slough. In her role as family support worker, she's involved in a unique project to provide parenting support to Slough's large Muslim community. The project aims to help integrate Muslim parents into multicultural Britain while respecting their cultural and religious heritage.
3: A lot of families that I'm working with at the moment, it's from Pakistan, India, Bangladesh. And culturally, like they are allowed to hit the children because this is how their parents brought them up. Shouting, screaming is very normal in the house. And they think it's acceptable. And some of them were thinking it's also acceptable because they are the parents, they have the right, even religiously they have the right over the children. They have to always, the children's right is that they always have to respect and obey the parents. When we started doing the research, we found that, you know, in Islam there are so many children's rights. You know, it's the equal. The parents have to respect the children has to respect the parents. But I think the parents were missing the children's right part, which we just bring up in Islamic values.
2: With her current group, working with Muslim parents, Arifa explores this issue by combining Islamic values with Family Links nurturing program.
3: Family Links program is based on four constructs, which is positive discipline, appropriate expectations, empathy, and self-awareness and self-confidence. When I start working with Muslim community, the Islamic values comes up. So mainly the program is the same, and we don't have to change anything in the program.
2: Yeah. Arifa co-runs the Muslim parents group with Zaida Ishfaq. Each week they meet up to share feedback on the last meeting, prepare for the next one.
4: So what do you think, how did the last week went, the sex education one? I think it was really good because women were really benefiting from it. Most of them didn't know that, you know, in Islam, how important it is to give your children the sex education. What do you think about it?
5: I think lots of them, they were quite happy when they heard that even Islam, you know, doesn't oppress all this. It talks openly about sex. And then when we gave the Quranic ayahs, they felt relief and they said that they learned a lot.
4: Yeah.
5: And they're quite pleased that it goes hand in hand with their values.
2: The local mosque is fully behind the Muslim parents group and even provides the venue for their meetings.
3: A lot of women who are coming here, they won't be able to come in at any other community centre.
6: My name is Madia. I'm married. I have 5 children. I feel more secure there, and obviously it's a holy place where everybody comes to do their prayers. I mean, my husband didn't have any objection coming there because it was in the mosque. Maybe if it were elsewhere, he would have thought about it twice.
2: Arifa has been working for Family Action in Slough for the past 4 years.
3: In Pakistan, I was working as a community worker there. And when I came to this country after I got married 10 years ago, I just want to do a community work because as an Asian person myself, coming from that background, I thought I understand much more. I had the deeper understanding that what's happening in the grassroots level in the family. Next week is about problem solving and negotiating behavior to ignore. It's week 9. I think after welcome, we will let them choose whichever game they want to play.
2: Interactive games are used as a warm-up tool, but the group's real strength is that it's conducted almost entirely in Urdu.

0: From this cramped corner of a small room in Kent, a global impact is being made. Here, a teacher turned advisor is reaching out worldwide to hundreds of thousands of people. Mandy Barrow is responsible for a school website that's become an international phenomenon.
1: I never thought I'd get to the point when I would be getting at least 35,000 per day during the week. That's an achievement.
0: Mandy's cyber creation became a monster with 11,000 pages of ideas, information and entertainment. It's regularly in the top 10 of UK education websites, alongside the BBC and the Times Educational Supplement. Woodlands has become a popular point of reference on British customs and traditions. An important resource for both pupils and teachers.
2: How long did the Romans stay in Britain? Okay, Max, will you come and show?
0: And the games are considered quite cool as well.
3: Got it.
0: It's put Woodlands Junior School at Tunbridge in Kent on the map.
3: I can't tell you the number of people that have said to me, I've heard of your school because of the website. It's countless, and it's in all everywhere I go. I mean, I travel quite widely, and yes, you're the one with the wonderful website. Other teachers from other schools, we're always on your school website.
0: It all started when the school was looking for a new technology coordinator in 1999. Mandy was asked to volunteer. After all, she was practically overqualified for the job.
1: I knew a bit about the internet and I could surf the internet. I could change a cartridge in the printer. I could turn on the computer.
4: Why did you suddenly seize this job with such enthusiasm?
1: I thought it would be a good idea for our school to actually have its place on the internet. But I never realised it was going to be as big as it was.
0: The turning point came when Mandy took a year out from teaching to spend time with family in Thailand. While she was there, she created links with a school near Bangkok and tried to use the internet to show pupils what life was like in Britain.
1: And we looked to see if there was any websites to do with English culture, and we couldn't find anything that was sort of like child-friendly for students, so we created the site.
0: Mandy had spotted not so much as a gap in the market as a gaping chasm. Type British culture or British life into Google, it's not the British Tourist Authority, the British Council or the BBC that comes out on top, it's Woodland School in Tunbridge.
1: I'm interested in English traditions and where we've come from, and I think it's very important for children to learn about where they come from, their culture and their background. And one particular part I'm going to show you is leisure activities where British people go on holiday, and our children are using this to compare where they go on holiday to where most people in Britain go on holiday.
5: So Jack, when you've been to the seaside on holiday, what was one of your favourite things to do?
6: Well, I like to go on the pier because I think they're really fun.
0: The British Life pages are used in classrooms around the world, including Tunbridge.
4: What have you learnt today from the website?
7: That a third of the people go on holiday in August and July.
4: Does that include you? Why is that?
7: Because it's summer holidays and it's sunny.
4: Well, what do you use the website for?
7: Looking things up about what we're learning in school.
4: Yeah? And games?
7: Not really, because I prefer learning to games.
4: Oh, are you saying that because Mrs. Usher, your teacher, is watching?
7: No.
4: No.
7: Really
4: okay, what difference does the website make to your teaching?
8: Well, where I really notice it is in the quality of their homework, because we set weekly tasks within our topic, and each child can do a high-quality piece of research because they've got the website as their starting place.
0: Helping with homework and revision was an early priority for Mandy and forms another zone on the website.
1: We've had SATs coming up and the children wanting to learn and revise for the SATs, and we needed a sort of like an easy place for the children to go to, one stop where they would go to go and do their revision. It's written in a child-friendly way. Working with children, you know what the children like. So normally when they go to the internet and they go to another site, they are faced with a whole page or pages full of just writing, and the children find it very hard to actually pinpoint what they're looking for, you know, the actual facts.
0: Homework Help is also used in the classroom, along with pages from the interactive zone.
6: What language did the Romans speak? They learned to read and write Latin.
9: The person who designed the website has looked what we have to do for the curriculum, and she's put all the answers and all the information on there, so you don't really need to look in the book.
4: It makes your job easier.
9: Much, much easier, and it's so visual. The kids can see it on the screen, see the pictures. They all see the same thing together, just like the TV.
4: So it's doing half your work for you?
9: Well, not exactly. A quarter of it.
4: Do you know what the Romans did for us?
6: Yes.
4: What?
6: They gave us food and they built buildings and roads for us.
4: Have you got a favourite page? Is that about the Romans or something else?
6: About the Romans.
4: Oh, what's your favourite page about the Romans?
6: Hadrian's Wall.
4: Hadrian's Wall. And who built that?
6: Emperor Hadrian.
4: Well done. Is it easy to learn things from the website?
6: Mm.
4: Do you like books as well?
6: Yeah, a bit.
4: Which do you prefer?
6: The website.
4: Do you? And tell me why.
6: Because it's got more stuff on it than it's got. Because you can only get more information from the website than books.
10: In books, you have to turn all the pages, but you can just go back on the website.
4: It's more fun as well, isn't it?
6: Yeah.
4: And have you got a favourite page? What is it?
10: Games.
0: Mandy gives games as much prominence as anything in the national curriculum.
1: The Woodlands Games was one of the very first zones that I actually put together. The tank game is very, very popular.
4: Do they have any educational value?
1: Yes, some of them do, actually. It's actually a mathematical game because they've got to look at the angle when they're shooting the cannon out of the tank.
0: The games being played here are part of a lunchtime computer club.
11: We have the top 10 games. Benny's quite good.
4: That's your favourite, is it?
11: Yeah. That one's a bit tricky, because you have to avoid getting hit by the other snake.
4: Do you use the website a lot?
6: Yes, I use it for homework, playing games on my boards, and all sorts of things.
4: So it's a way of life, is it?
6: Yeah.
0: The computer club involves other activities, such as exploring the history of the school and discovering distinguished former pupils.
6: Her mum's in there.
4: You're going to show me?
6: I think she's that one.
4: That one?
6: Yeah.
4: Thrilled on being on the website, is she?
6: Yeah, she is, hopefully.
4: Are pupils aware of just how lucky they are, just how unique this website is?
3: I hope they are. It's just always been a part of their lives. And as far as staff are concerned, it's made their lives a whole lot easier. It's made the internet a manageable tool for them. So that it almost pre-selects sites that are safe and educationally valid.
4: Is that one of the most important things, the peace of mind it gives you?
3: Yeah, peace of mind and knowing that it's either going to give you information that's relevant or it's going to take you somewhere where you know the information is appropriate and secure.
0: The number of unique visitors to the website and to each page is recorded each day by Mandy.
1: Well, this is a typical week at our school. For our website. Sunday gets a bit more busy. That's when the children are actually doing their homework, so they're visiting the homework help sections. Monday, again, it creases. And then the most busiest time always is sort of like Tuesday or Wednesday when we have lots of visitors. So here we've got 40,776. If we look at something like Shrove Tuesday, that was schools going, oh, it's Pancake Day, let's go and find out the history of Pancake Day and why we've got Pancake Day. We got 56,347 unique visitors on that day.
0: Grateful visitors send email eulogies in their hundreds.
1: Thank you very much. I'm having a crisis of how to include ICT in my maths lesson with no money for any resources and an Ofsted in 2 weeks. Now I know exactly what I can do.
0: Other tributes come on the back of postcards, which, apart from making an impressive display, are also useful in the classroom.
12: Hi, I'm Liliana and I live in Poppi in Italy. I read your website and it's very good. I like it. So, we can show us where Italy is.
0: Not surprisingly, the website has stimulated the teaching of ICT at Woodlands. The school has two ICT coordinators and two teaching assistants dedicated to the computer suite. Pupils learn how to make their own contributions to the website. Here, they're writing book reviews and sending them to Mandy.
13: And in the address book, we have all sorts of contacts. At the bottom is the one for the website, woodlandsweb@hotmail.com. We're going to add it.
8: I came to Woodlands Junior School because I'd seen the website and seen what a superb school it was, and the standard of the website told me that the standard of everything else within the school was going to be good quality.
4: Has ICT been given a greater priority in school because of the website?
8: I think so, but also because of the passion of the teachers. Everyone at the school is embracing ICT.
10: We're trying to send our book reviews to Miss Barrow.
4: Why are you doing that?
10: So she could put them on the website.
4: Did she put all of them on the website?
10: No.
4: She just put the special ones?
10: Yeah.
4: Do you think she'll put yours on the website?
10: Maybe.
4: Maybe. Is it a good one?
10: Yeah.
1: The children love to see their work and what they're doing in school or on the website. This is Ross's book review that he sent me via email. So I will take that and copy it, put it onto the book review page that we have.
0: This video is also destined for the website.

0: It's a remake of Pirates of the Caribbean.
1: And this goes on the website, right?
2: Yeah.
1: So does that mean you become like movie stars?
2: Yeah.
1: Is the camera work very difficult?
2: We have to like point down and up and zoom in and zoom out, so it's quite hard, but it's fun.
1: And do people look around the world at this?
3: Yes, they like to see one in the classroom. They will use this for seeing what the children in England look like. You know, what colour hair have they got? What clothes are they wearing? What the school? They can see a lot about the school on here as well. Actually, I quite like receiving things from the children at school because I get to see what's going on in school, and it keeps me up to date with what's happening, and I can see the children growing, which is nice.
0: The school has started a computer club just for girls to encourage them to get involved in ICT. In this after-school session, they're creating dance routines on the computer and then performing them in the hall.
4: I actually came into education from industry. I worked in IT for approximately 20 years. So I've been in an environment where there haven't been many women around doing computer-related jobs, and this is an ideal opportunity for, in the 21st century, for girls to do just that.
0: Mandy is now an ICT consultant with Kent County Council, helping other schools develop their own websites while continuing to look after the one at Woodlands.
3: What advice do I give them? Keep it simple is the main thing about websites. So I spend a lot of time on this website, updating it, keeping it running, answering emails, checking the guest book, etc. So it's a large part of my life. You don't need that. You just need a very simple website that says, here's my school. This is our place on the net. This is what we do. Here are some photographs of the children working. And that's it.
1: Has anyone ever suggested you should get out more?
3: All the time.
0: For the sake of the thousands of people from all over the world who visit the Woodlands website, let's hope Mandy doesn't get out too often.

0: HMS Belfast is a floating museum on the River Thames and a branch of the Imperial War Museum. It provides children of all ages with the opportunity to learn about naval history and become sailors for the day. School groups can keep in a ship in 1950s restored mess decks, experiencing life below decks and conditions at sea. At Homelands Primary School in Torquay, Russ Green is planning a trip to HMS Belfast with a class of Year 6 pupils who've been learning about the Second World War.
1: Our visit to HMS Belfast is going to sort of extend the information that you've already got on World War II.
2: Through literacy, I thought it'd be a good idea to develop their knowledge, build their historical knowledge, and then use that in a literacy context.
1: And you've done lots of brainstorming about the information you've already got and information you want to find out. But that's not the only reason we're going up to HMS Belfast. Anybody like to suggest any other reason why we might be going?
3: Find out things about HMS Belfast.
1: Good, yes. But we're also going to find out things about ourselves. Yeah? We're going on a residential visit. That involves not just learning about history and about London. Some of you have never been to London before. But it involves learning about yourself and the things that you can be independent in and the things that you can help one another with. As you move around the ship particularly, what might the hazards be, do you think? Imogen?
4: Tripping over.
1: Tripping, that's one of the biggest hazards on the ship.
5: They're like if you're climbing up and down them.
1: Excellent.
2: When I thought about planning the visit, I initially set off looking for just a residential experience. We have various residential centres in the southwest, but none that could provide the sort of experience that I wanted my children to have. Plymouth is a very close city to us, and many of the children have seen large warships coming in and out, but have never had the experience of going on one, let alone sleeping on one. So the opportunity to be able to do that was just one that I couldn't miss.
6: Very often, most teachers tend to phone us up. The beauty in the education office that we have is that we're all ex-teachers, so we're very sensitive to teachers and their group's needs. And we're actually involved behind the scenes in terms of the bookings that we administer and the information that we give, as well as the fact that our team delivers the sessions as well. They can all come for a recce visit beforehand to suss out the nature of the environment. Most teachers sort of go down the fax or the email route, and if they don't get things through the post, then they can download resources from our website.
2: From the very off of planning the trip, it was nice to just be able to pull up the website for HMS Belfast, so the children had an idea of what they'd be going to look at and the things that they could see, so in effect they could plan their visit. So we spent a long time looking at that and the virtual tour that's on there. I've also been able to scan in images of, very powerful images I feel, of World War II that the children can then try and engage with and get some emotion into their writing. That was nice then to be able to go and investigate them on the ship and see if they can get a real feel for life on board ship and come back and expand their literacy work from that.
7: Museum learning doesn't stop at 4 o'clock in most museums. It happens in the evening, it happens at the weekends. Sleepovers offer a really exciting experience for children, and many museums do offer them, but they can be very difficult to organise, so you won't find them everywhere. It's always worth asking.
2: The logistics could be a nightmare, and it does depend on the group of children that you've got. A 7-hour journey is a long, long time for 10 and 11-year-old children. However, it's about negotiation with your coach company, making sure that they are aware of your children's needs, and you have to be firm about that, demanding 2 stops, because toilets are a necessary thing. And also making sure that if the weather is going to be warm, then they've got plenty to drink with them, that everyone's got their travel sickness tablets, all those sorts of things. But ensuring as well that the children are aware that along the route, there are other things for them to be involved in and to be looking at. So that from the very moment they set off on the coach, the trip has started and they're engaged in doing something useful. Well, I've been doing the trip now for 3 or 4 years, and every year I do a preliminary visit and go up and walk my route from even just around HMS Belfast to the restaurant I'm taking the children to. I go to the Tower of London and all the other activities, I walk it through. And make notes about any changes from the previous year so that I can come back to school, alter my risk assessments and make sure that my governors are fully informed about any risks that could be there and what I'm doing to make sure that those risks are catered for.
6: We offer free complimentary tickets to teachers, and they're valid throughout the year so that they can come either during school time with colleagues or in their own time at weekends. We do encourage teachers to do that, just really to appreciate the nature of the site. The fact that she's such a big ship and can be easy to get lost in is quite off-putting when some people first arrive.
4: This is where you sleep, so you're right next to your patches.
6: In terms of sort of procedural guidelines, we offer risk assessments both on day visits and our sleepover accommodation, and every group who stays on board in as part of the Keeping a Ship project has a safety briefing, evacuation procedures gone through with the concierge that night.
8: Welcome to HMS Belfast. Now, you're going to stop on board overnight, real sailors' bunks, new mattresses though. You'll have a good time while you stay on board. Now, just a couple of things that I need to run past you for your own safety while you're down here. You'll see that we don't use the top bunks, we just use the lower two. I'm sure some of you will be tempted to take your shoes off while you're down here. Just be a little bit careful about jumping down from the bunks if you've got your socks on, because you'll tend to just slip a little bit if you do. So just be careful and how you use them. For a sleepover, just bring as little luggage as possible, but remembering the sleeping bag. Trousers for the girls, flat shoes, sensible shoes, and backpacks are a great boon because you've got your hands free for moving around the ship. We always, when the children arrive, make certain that they understand the nature of the mess decks, that they are authentic 1950s bunks, so that we ask them to treat them with care and consideration.
0: After a night on the ship, the class starts the day in the educational facility suite.
9: If you'd like to just fill up from the front row. OK, if you could start the second row.
10: Men were never dry, always cold and short of sleep. The ships, overworked and desperately needing time for maintenance. Every second of each hour of every day

0: the secret fear of freezing to death. That was how one sailor described life on board the HMS Belfast.
1: I think the biggest benefit is that you learn more that you don't get in a classroom. So you actually get out and you get to see the sort of size of the ship, and only by seeing the ship do you understand the conditions on board and what it was like for the men who had to live here, work here, put up with the sort of conditions that you just can't appreciate in a schoolroom.
0: You don't see many warships along the River Thames, do you?
1: We actually are not just the teachers, but we also take our bookings. So the teacher, when they ring up, are talking to the person who's going to deliver the talk. So if they want to focus on a specific angle, then we're more than happy to follow that focus for them. So we've had groups who have wanted to focus specifically on mathematics and the gunnery. And so we put together a whole session from scratch.
0: Now they're looking very smart in their jackets, but we also need to finish the look with their caps.
1: As well as history, I think it really hits the citizenship curriculum, which is becoming so popular in schools now. And you really get an idea of what it means to have to work together on a ship like this.
0: What makes you think that might be a captain and that's just an ordinary sailor?
2: Little badges on the side.
0: Very good.
3: And the education staff really show you how to use the resources well. The way that they deliver information to the children, the way that they allow the children to investigate and explore themselves, and the way that they question the children is exceptional. It's really, really good.
0: A flower or a star? The star shows that this sailor's passed his first exams.
4: The staff who are working with the school are all trained teachers, and that's true of many of the people who work in museums. So what it means is that when you are going to a museum and you're planning and developing your session, you will have people there who will understand teaching and learning.
1: For older children, we look a lot more at the sort of political situation, so why it was that Russia suddenly becomes an ally of Britain. Also, I would ask them a lot about what's happening in Europe at the time of the convoys.
3: When I first started planning my visit to HMS Belfast, I took them up on their offer of their education pack. They've had that under development and have added to it each year. Because I've been so many times now and I know the resource fairly well, I tend not to use their pack. I've sort of adapted things. I'll prompt my children on what to go and look for and the things that I want them to investigate, as well as the things that they'd like to go and have a look at. So I tend not to use it as much anymore.
0: Okay guys, so all the spaces and all the bits and pieces that Nairi was just talking about in your session in the schoolroom are all going to start to come to life even more, because this layout that your teachers are going to have will give you all the different zones that you can explore for the rest of the morning.
5: That is much, much lower in the ship. And once we get up there, if you look, these gun turrets, the workings of them go right down through the whole of the ship. We're going to see it all, yeah?
6: Yeah.
5: Okay?
6: Yeah.
0: The pupils are able to visit all 9 decks of the ship, which is actually divided into 8 zones, lots of ladders, which they thoroughly enjoy. The beauty about the HMS Belfast, because it's a real living object that they can interact with, is that we very much encourage them to touch the site. It's not a hands-off display. We want them to prod things and poke things, and that's very much an essence of what they get down in the boiler and the engine rooms, which are sort of the bowels of the ship.
6: It's really nice because like it's old fashioned and like you can tell that it was obviously in the war.
7: It's amazing to see how it worked during the war and stuff.
8: I think it's like really nice that it's all still here, there's like original narrative.
5: You think back to the work we were doing in the classroom and the photographs that we looked at about life on board ship, you're now below the waterline, so you've now trapped below decks. It's very, very hot down here because things are all carrying steam and all that sort of stuff to drive the ship. There could be a battle going on and you don't know what's happening.
3: If I were to take the trip again next year, I think I would perhaps give the children more time on board HMS Belfast. Some of the children said they didn't get a chance to see everything that they wanted to see, and that's a real shame because that was the whole purpose of going. So it was the time factor on board ship that would change.
9: In Torquay, the class follows up their visit to HMS Belfast.
3: The children themselves have made decisions about some of the things that they'd like to investigate on return from HMS Belfast. I

0: I'd planned quite a large literacy input, but the children have asked if they could go off into design and technology and art, building the front end of the ship, looking at other artwork from the war, so propaganda posters and those sorts of things. They've become interested in that.
1: The fact that we were on a Second World War battleship, because it's like a one-in-a-lifetime experience, so I just thought that was really cool.
2: I think it's a pretty good resource for information about World War II, and it was like during war at sea.
3: Out of everything, the best thing was kipping on a ship.
4: I enjoyed everything except the coach drive on the way there and the way back.
0: I think it's one of the most valuable experiences, taking children on residential, for a multitude of different things. There's the educational side of things, but there's also a huge PSHE input that goes on while you're there. And from the children's point of view, they get to see their teachers and their support staff in a very different light. It's in an informal setting, and they get to speak to you in a very different way. And I think that's just as important as the educational side.

0: The Big Pit Mining Museum is located high in the Welsh Valleys, at the heart of the Bernarfon World Heritage Site. In 2005, the Big Pit won the Gulbenkian Museum of the Year Award. We visited the day after the award was announced.
1: Yes, it was a great night, and we've walked away with a very nice glass bowl, a slate plaque to screw on the wall, and £100,000. So it was a very good night indeed.
0: Created as a living history museum in 1980, Big Pit is one of only three deep mines in Europe open to the public. The museum can cater for the visually and hearing impaired, as well as wheelchair users. Visitors are able to tour the workings with a former miner as a guide. This award will allow the museum to further develop its educational resources. Once there were over 1,500 working mines in South Wales. Today, there are just two deep pits. Although industrial history is the museum's main educational focus, the mine also explores other curricular areas in geography, science, and citizenship. 50 miles away in Bristol, the very real risks of a visit to the pit are being spelled out.
2: And one of the things which is really important on going on trips is to think about health and safety, and I have to do a risk assessment before we leave.
0: Paul Everington is the programme leader for history at City Academy Bristol, an inner city school. He's preparing a Key Stage 3 group for the trip.
2: Your parents be worried about for you going down the mine?
3: Hurting yourself.
2: Helping yourself, can you?
3: Wearing suitable clothes and shoes.
2: Suitable clothes and suitable shoes, very important, especially going down the mine. It's very dirty, it's a bit wet.
4: Like rocky surfaces.
2: Rocky surfaces you might trip over.
4: Perhaps an onion.
2: Yeah, well, not that, the whole place falling in on you. Yeah. Absolutely, you never know, it might fall in on you. But it's a load of different problems that we might encounter. And the one thing you haven't mentioned is also actually getting there, going on the coach. You need to make sure you're getting on and get off the coach.
5: Health and safety is a very important issue when we're going on educational visit. And in the case of the Big Pit, it's especially important because it's a very dangerous environment. There are lots of uneven surfaces, there's lots of potential problems. And so it's very important that the children are aware of some of those potential problems before we go.
2: Now, but what makes you surprised? Anything surprise you?
3: That she's 8 and she's working down in the pits.
2: Perfect. That she's 8 years old.
5: I think it's good for learning to be more active, to be more real. And with history, it's great because you can actually start to touch the past. You can actually really be in contact with the past. And I think that's a great factor for history especially. And lastly, I think it's a good opportunity to enrich children's education and to make it fun. The children are out of their normal learning, teaching and learning environment, and so there's more potential for problems to occur. It's a different social context, so they are interacting with each other in a slightly different kind of way, and they're always really positive, and some people go, oh, I can't take that child out because they're going to be a nightmare, but when they actually go out of the school, they're much better in an out-of-school context than they are sometimes in the school, and I think we should have, you know, make sure that we give everybody the opportunity to do that.
6: Going to the Big Pit is a really unique experience that you can only get in a few places nowadays. So you can go to industrial sites like Beamish or Ironbridge, but to be able to go to an industrial site and actually go down into the pit and see how the miners worked is really extraordinary.
0: Going down the pit is available to anyone over a metre tall. The first place to visit is the pit head, where pupils are kitted out prior to going down into the mine.
7: Where are you sat back?
8: Where are you from? Where?
7: Bangladesh.
8: Bangladesh! Never!
9: It's very much a living history museum. Well, the best resource we have at Big Pit is actually the staff, particularly the guiding staff, who are all ex-miners. So obviously they've all worked within the industry. They've had many different experiences of the industry.
10: Hold your hands up. What's your name?
6: What is exceptional about the Big Pit experience was that the children were able to talk to ex-miners. That, of course, is a really important source of evidence for children studying history. The oral tradition means that they can begin to think about what they learnt from talking to the miners and compare it with what they learn from looking at books or talking to their teachers.
10: Contraband is, first of all, if you have any smoking material on you. It doesn't matter about the teachers, you've got any fags or matches, lighters on you, not allowed underground, definitely. Also, secondly now, anything containing a dry cell battery. Watches.
11: Dangers of gas in the ground is methane gas. If you think back to 1913, a little place called St. Genneth, it's a little, used to be a mine down in Caerphilly, all right? An explosion there, 439 miners killed because of a methane gas explosion. That's how dangerous it is to take batteries and cameras and things like this underground. And that's the reasoning behind it.
12: Now, just one rule. When I'm talking, please be quiet. Can you do that for me?
0: The lift cage will take the children over 300 feet underground.
12: We've been travelling down at 2 metres per second.
13: 2 metres?
12: 2 metres per second. And when it was a working mine, it was 6 metres per second. A lot faster.
9: I think it's a remarkable thing that when the children go down, you know, they're able to see the workplace for themselves and to get an idea of what it must have been like to work in such a place and in such conditions. So they can empathise with what these miners went through, I think.
12: For 12 hours a day and 6 days a week, Mitchell's job is opening and closing the doors. Mitchell is in charge of the ventilation. As long as the doors are kept shut, the ventilation will take its proper course around the mine. His father brought him to work this morning around about 6 o'clock. He said to Mitchell, "You sit there, Mitchell, you listen for the trams." And by the way, Mitchell didn't have a light. He sometimes had a candle if his family could afford it.
5: I think the thing that really attracts the children to go into Big Pit is the opportunity to put their helmets on, their flashlights and their battery packs, and to actually go underground.
12: Just shut your lights off for just a couple of seconds, and then you can appreciate.
5: And we've always had the opportunity to turn off the lamps, and everybody's turned off the lamps at the same time, and it's been absolutely pitch black. And the children get a real sense of what it was like to actually, to maybe to be a trapper underground with absolutely no light. And it brings it much more to life. And to see the machinery and to see the way that people used to mine, the actual environment, it brings it much more to life.
12: The most number we had was 72. 72. We had 3 stables. Now this is the shaft that goes around the horse's body. And this is the gun that's connected to the tram. Now our little horse, Matt,

in his short working career would pull thousands of tons of coal. Let me tell you a little thing about Matt. Matt was born on a farm in Blaenavon, and when he was 4 years of age, he was brought to the mine. But little did Matt know, this is where he was going to spend

0: This time, the dust has got onto his lungs. Matt was taken out and destroyed. As you were walking round, I don't know whether you noticed that there isn't any toilets. Now, when we were working here, we had our food where we worked.
1: Yeah.
0: So, obvious, you went to the toilet where you worked.
2: That's all very nice.
0: The smells was pretty atrocious. But of course, that was coal mining. Between the sweat that smelled.
1: Oh my God.
0: Where he went to the loo smelled. It was a pretty nasty place to be working for 8 and 10 hours a day. Especially when there were 500 men underground.
3: Back above ground, the school visit continues to the museum gallery, where an interactive display gives further insight into our industrial heritage.
4: Siding like Boadicea's chariot along the coal face.
5: It's quite a rich site in terms of the experiences that you can get here. I think it's unique in the approach we've taken to some of the controversial issues of mining. If you think of mining, it is full of controversy. So the nice safe way to deal with that is to take the neutral, middle-of-the-road approach and not risk upsetting anyone. Well, we decided not to do that. And what we do is show people the extremes of the arguments and let people make their own minds up. So it challenges people and actually engages people in that controversy.
3: Although industrial archaeology is the main purpose of the museum, the exhibits and galleries also explore other subject areas, especially those of citizenship and geology.
6: Purely from a geographical perspective, it's quite good because we study settlement and why towns grow up and villages, and the impact on the landscape is really good. However, there's masses and masses of writing, and I can see that our kids are walking around looking at all the visual images and not really reading loads of the interesting things on the captions.
5: It's our job to cater for people of all sorts of educational needs, ages, people of the third age as well, not just young children. So anybody really wants to learn something about this industry, and that's our job, is to make it accessible and allow them to learn in a whole variety of ways.
7: The children who went to the Big Pit were going there to study history and geography. So they were already making links between two very different subjects that they're studying at school. But clearly they were doing other things as well. They were talking to the miners about how they lived, and then they were thinking about how things have changed, really in a very short space of time. So there were some important issues being raised about citizenship, about people's roles, about change, about politics. And one of the things that the museum says is that they like to challenge people's preconceptions and views and make them think about the issues.
8: When we went down the pit, I thought that like how it would be for the miners who were down there years ago. Like, because it is so dark, how only I was a little light on their helmet and all the dust going into their lungs.
9: I didn't really have a best bit. I found all of it really, really good.
10: The ex-miner had first-hand experience, so I reckon that was good, because otherwise it could have been just someone else just saying how he thought things were going.
11: It was a new experience for us, part of history, and if you're into history, you would like to go and see it. I was fascinated.
12: I think the most important thing to remember about school trips is that when you've left school, all your teachers are forgotten, but you more than likely will remember one of your school trips that you went on. And I think that's a really important point, and we must not forget that they're fun and they enrich our experience of life.

0: Hello, I'm Mick Waters, and over the years I've visited many schools. In the course of those visits, I've been given films and videos by teachers and children, some homemade, some professional. And they've all inspired me so that I've used them in conferences to inspire other teachers. Teachers TV have asked me to share them with you to see whether you can be equally inspired. The first clip comes from Bristol. I was at the museum when some teenagers from Cottam School had been invited by the museum to make an animated film to encourage people to enjoy the exhibits. One Year Nine boy was particularly inspired by the pianos.
1: My maker bought the piano shop hundreds of years ago and made me. I was amazing at that time, and for many years everyone was interested in me. My maker had a great big family and lived a very long time. The other shops on the street closed down, but the piano shop never did. But then they got those new keyboard things in, and I was obsolete, so they put me in the museum. I've had a long life here. Bye.
0: Isn't that an absolutely enchanting clip? Just imagine how the youngster would feel as he watched his film being used in assembly for Year Nine to enjoy, for the whole school to enjoy. If it were used in the City Museum, he's made a contribution to the community in which he lives. And the feeling of contribution is a massive impact on children. How do we all make them feel they've got something to offer, something to give? This notion of audience and purpose is so important. If the youngster knows that there's an audience, somebody who's going to watch it for a reason,

0: the effort they put into their work is so much greater. That's different from giving it a grade or giving it a mark. It's different from saying, well done. He'll get the feedback when it's shown to an audience. He'll know whether it made the impact it needed to make.
1: Bye.
0: It's really good to make the curriculum as dramatic as possible. This next clip comes from a 10-minute film made by pupils at the George Slater School in the West Midlands. Maths, not usually seen as a dramatic subject, is right at the heart of this adventure.
2: Clearly, they want to make the ultimate species.
3: If they created a new species of animals, they'll be able to control the world. Everyone would either fear or respect them. They could do what they want.
4: And make a lot of money.
3: We need to solve these formulas. Look, the door code is math and the letters are here in the formulas, so the numbers that the letters represent make up the door code.
0: The maths comes into the story, the science fiction
2: that
0: story.
2: Could be the door code to
0: and this excerpt is giving us a flavour. It's the trailer that we've used with youngsters to try and get them to watch the whole thing.

0: Okay.
1: Now, of course, we can't all have a professional film crew spending time showing youngsters how films are made and how they can build a dramatic plot.
0: And that's it.
1: But they can make up little plays. They can have time to see their maths in the real world coming alive. And if I were a teacher in a school, I'd want to get this film and I'd want to say, let's have a look at it. Where was the maths in that? Now, what other maths could we use? And could we make up plays or homemade films that we could show to other people in our school?
2: We might have a small problem.
3: Yes, so do we. Look, you'd better get into that safe.
1: And there are brilliant teachers of mathematics all over the country, but the message still is that a lot of people still see it as tedious exercise but work. Well, here it's different. The children are putting a drama around their mathematics, dramatic mathematics.
0: M-A-T-H.
2: You must work faster.
0: And S.
1: The children were able to apply their mathematics in their real pretend contexts. And the technique, stopping on the mathematics for a minute, is one that came across in the film, but could equally be employed in the classroom. Saying, hold it there, let's look at the maths while we just pause and carry on. Let's see why the maths is making sense and why the maths is so important at this point. The ending's absolutely delightful. I think many a teacher will laugh at the way this finishes.
0: That's it. 9, 6, 11, 4 and 7.
2: Oh, press it!
3: I'm going to get the teachers. This is one mess I'm not going to get the blame for.
1: It's lovely, isn't it? They always want a teacher when there's a problem. And it's one mess I'm not going to get the blame for.
0: Better throw it in the bin.
1: Asking children to make their own video is a terrific way of bringing learning alive. This is a public information film. It was made by children at Crossing Hand School in East Sussex. They thought it would be a good idea to try and get the community interested in sustainability and looking after the world's resources. So the children made a series of films which played in the school hallway, in the entrance, in the foyer. And later the film was played in the local community as well. These are just snippets from one of the films. I think is absolutely delightful. It's about the paper man. What a terrific film. One of the things we know from research is that many youngsters are concerned about the future of the planet. I know it seems odd, these very young children concerned in that way, but the research also shows that where they think they're doing something about it, they're more likely to be happy, contented, purposeful young people.

0: better at school, they do better in their lives, they enjoy themselves more and they achieve more. And of course, if youngsters can make films like this, how else could we take it forward in school? What could you do in your school to give children the same sorts of opportunity? Maybe they could make films about being safe or looking after their own health. Perhaps they could do films about careers and jobs and people at work.
1: Bye-bye, everybody!
0: Delightful. It's not rubbish, is it? Most teachers know the value of an educational visit. In this next clip, we see children from Jordanstown School in Northern Ireland on a visit to a local bird sanctuary. An inspired teacher gave each of the children one of these simple cameras so that they might record the experience for later use. Typical children, they recorded each other, and the result is an enchanting clip. By the way, all of these children are hearing or speech impaired. This is a super clip, real improvised filmmaking. So here we've got the introduction to the Wildlife Trust Centre, and then the commentator turns us towards our expert on bird beaks. Of course, it's difficult to do a commentary, a voiceover, when you're having to do signs as well, and these children cope with that challenge so very effectively. Of course, they didn't go to the bird sanctuary to just learn about filming, they went to learn about birds. And so the girl, our beak expert, is able to show us the different sorts of beaks that each bird has, from the pliers through to the pinchers and down to the corkscrew birds. And here we have the introduction to the centre and the welcome from our tour guide.
2: Thank you for telling me about it.
0: Those youngsters really come alive on the screen. I think it's like the rough jottings we take when we're out on a visit. It's teaching children to collect thoughts and images so that when we get them back to base, whether it's the laboratory, the classroom, the art room, wherever we work in, we set about making sense of it all in context. And of course, through it, we see the youngsters bringing their learning alive. They're desperate to tell each other what they're seeing and what they're knowing, but they're also playing at being grown-ups who are producing a television programme, looking out at the view, seeing the scenery, being welcomed and guided around, having the short informal talk, like they see on documentaries. There's some budding David Attenboroughs in this programme, and they're there in our schools all over the place. And wasn't it an energetic clip? Didn't those children bring it alive? And you've got to say, there's something in that about the teacher. A teacher who's got the nerve to give the children the cameras and say, well, you film what you need to film. Think about the other extreme, the printed sheet, tick and cross, have you seen, did you notice, and they just simply fill it in. Who's getting the most out of the learning, the children with the printed sheet or the children with the camera? The children keeping the record that they want to keep or keeping the record that the teacher decided they needed?
1: Hello and welcome to our school. It is called Gravesley Primary School and it is in Wolverhampton.
0: Of course, one reason for making a film is just to keep a record of what we've been doing at Gravesley Primary School, where this clip comes from. That's exactly what we've got. This is a longer film, it's about 4 minutes, and it was made to record the work of a whole term, half a day a week a whole term, on the project which was Igniting Learning.
1: We made lanterns and covered them in bright coloured paper. We put candles inside so they would shine brightly in the dark. We worked with an artist and a graphic designer. They asked us to think about symbols and helped us design pictures that could become fire drawings.
0: It's obviously a professional film. It's very fast, actually, at the beginning. It's made of still photos and bits of video, but I think it's very effective in showing the way in which children's work can evolve and unfold over time. Of course, the closer they got to the event and doing the practical work, the need to put on the safety kit and the goggles and all the baby grows, they suddenly realised we were actually going to do this. Until then, they've been practising and pretending. Now it's for real. Listen to this lad as he talks about

0: what's going to happen. He's excited. He's stumbling over himself, trying to get us to understand that this is a big event and we're actually going to do it. We're going to burn them.
1: We're going to put it up and we're going to get, like, these little long sticks, what we've seen in the video, and we're going, and they're going to have fire on because paraffin's on, and we're going to, like, put them on the pitch and burn them.
0: So what we see is lots and lots of learning coming together. Careers, health, safety, participating in the local community, children realising that we can set this up and we can invite our family and our friends along and we can have a lovely event. And we've done it and we've made it happen. And all that, the children felt part of something bigger, something real, something that mattered. And if you go to the school, each term they take on a different project: freedom, migration, and this time, igniting learning. And I think in that we did see learning absolutely ignited, coming together in a way that makes children remember it forever.

0: It has been the bestest day of my life.
1: But it would be nice, wouldn't it, if youngsters could come out of school relatively often saying, that's been the bestest day. How many things do we do that really matter, make a difference, give them a memory, something they'll never forget? The bestest day. I wonder if you've captured a really inspiring piece of learning on video. I'm looking for short video clips to use in this series. So visit the Teachers TV website to find out how you can send your videos to me.

0: Don't we all as teachers know the importance of fantasy and story in children's learning? Don't we also know just how difficult it is to record children in extended conversation when they're very young? This next clip is an absolute gem. We see Chris and Ella from the Willows First School in West Sussex talking about their recent visit to a castle and what happened next.
1: We went to Portchester and we found a golden egg when we were going back to the coach. And when we came to school, there was a dragon, baby dragon, behind the pewter.
2: And as the dragon grew up, we were teaching it to be good, but it just wouldn't listen, would it, Chris?
3: No.
2: Because it's what we were trying to teach it to do. We were trying to teach it the Willows way, but we read how to breathe fire, how to fly and stuff like that.
1: Then when we come back to school, we found three burnt books, didn't we, Ella?
2: Yeah, and we had to go in and a few days later, when we got back to school, the dragon was gone.
0: It's lovely to see the way the two children talk to each other, the way they communicate, the conversation develops and they're very mature in the way they speak. Ella's fascinating because she, in some ways, plays the typical girl, the stereotypical girl. She sits there and she faces the teacher and she talks away and she does all the mannerisms that help her to explain it. Whereas Chris, he does all the things that stereotypical boys do. He stabs the dragon, he rets on the floor, he looks through his telescope, I don't know what that's about. There's so much in this for us to think about as professionals. The first thing I noticed was how the children were able to have the conversation and how little the adult joined in. In fact, I think the grown-up only speaks three or four times within the whole of that conversation. She asks very, very small questions and just prompts it to move forward. She doesn't ask children the things that she already knows. In fact, she doesn't know the answers, and that's why it's such a good, genuine conversation. In so many of our schools, children just get used to the grown-up asking questions to which they already know the answer.

0: They think, what a funny conversation we're having. Now, any school could use this as a technique. You simply take grown-ups from classroom to classroom and they ask questions of children about the work they've been doing, and they genuinely don't know the answers.
1: We've got a computer in our classroom that's very good. You can, and there's letters. We get letters, and then there's a Cardiff Castle we got.
2: So you got an email from Cardiff Castle?
3: Yeah, and we found out because they sent us another email back, because we asked them, what castle are you stuck at? And they said Cardiff Castle in Wales.
1: So and we had a globe book and a globe, what goes round. Mm-hmm. And when at the back it tells you where you need to find Cardiff Castle.
2: And how far away is it, do you think?
3: It's in Wales, quite far away.
1: It's 4 metres to get there. 4 hours, isn't it?
2: 4 hours to get there?
3: Yeah, we think it is, because we think... did we find it out?
1: Yeah, because we're in Lancing and they're in Wales, so it's quite far.
3: Yeah. Oh, yeah, we found it out on a map, didn't we?
0: And then, of course, you get into the more subtle things that teachers have helped them to learn. How to use the globe book and look at the back for the index and find out where Cardiff was. And when they realise that it's only 4 metres away, you were probably laughing, but actually what they then said was, is 4 metres right? And they were self-checking, working it out together. And then they came down to perhaps Cardiff is 4 hours away. It's very sophisticated when children start talking about measurement in terms of hours or distance to travel or time. Really, really good thinking.
3: We were writing posters because we're trying to get a knight to go and actually not actually kill the dragons, but go to rescue them.
0: Of course, all of this is built on the fantasy, the let's pretend world that the teachers created. What a lovely idea on the way back to the bus to find the dragon's egg. And then to build it up gradually over time so that the children absolutely enmeshed in this story. I wonder, do they think there's really a dragon? Do they wonder whether there's a dragon? Do they know there's not a dragon? Does it matter? This let's pretend world is the vehicle for so much knowledge and understanding coming through.
3: The knight's got to be brave, fearless, and good and strong.
2: And strong.
0: Typically, children gain knowledge from teachers, from textbooks, from the web. At St Peter's School in Cleveland, children made contact with a former pupil who is now an astronaut on the NASA space program to find out more about life in space and space exploration. Rather than emails and letters, they thought they'd set up a video link.
4: So if you're ready, then we're ready. Can we start?
5: Absolutely.
4: Okay, I'll just pan across so you can see all their smiling faces. Okay, and then... Lovely, right. Georgia is going to ask the first question.
6: We are very proud that you were born in Saltburn. What do you remember about Saltburn and might you come back on a visit?
5: It's very difficult for me to get away from Houston sometimes with my training. And of course right now we have a mission. We have a space shuttle in space. So as soon as I finish here I have to go off to mission control and find out what's going on. But I'd love to come back, and when I do and make it up to the north of England, I will absolutely come and visit the school.
0: This is a special event. We're contacting somebody on the other side of the world and we're having a conversation by video. So they are learning about ICT and the power of communication and using communication for the best purposes possible. But equally, they're learning about space, about the frontiers of design and technology, food technology and so on.
6: What is space food like? What is it like to eat and drink while floating about?
5: Well, Charlotte, I brought some examples of space food. I have here a packet of dried food. This one is called mashed potatoes. And let me see if you can see inside that one. It doesn't look very appetizing like that. Chris is going to help me here. Ah, here we go. Can you all see my dried food? mashed potatoes on the left, and green beans and mushrooms on the right.
0: Most schools in England could track down somebody that they could follow through and get in touch with to ask, what are you doing now and how did you get to the position you're in? They don't have to be astronauts. They could be people who are baggage handlers at the airport, porters at the hospital, somebody who delivers post, somebody who's in charge of a bank. How did they work through their career? What difference did schooling make? Somehow we've got to show children the point of all this learning so that they can see how they can map out a future for themselves.
6: Hello, Dr. Patrick. My name is Ben. Can you tell us what it is like to take off into space? Is it frightening?
5: It's not frightening, but it's very exciting. You're lying on your back, and then the clock starts counting down, and when it reaches zero, the engines light, and you're pushed up into the sky, and you feel yourself get very, very heavy. And this goes on for 8.5 minutes. And by the end of that, you're travelling at about 28,000 kilometres an hour.
0: So schools need to be outward looking, trying to find people who can help them, looking for people with the expertise in the local community to make possible what will change children's lives and move their learning forward.
7: This is my project about the measures that man can go to prevent and control flooding.
0: Boughton Meadow School in Buckingham is subject to the risk of flooding, and they teachers there use that as a way of getting the youngsters to look into aspects of flooding on a big scale. This is Connor, year six. I think it's a really good film for showing what Connor knows, what he's found out, and what he understands.
7: Then, once we had all our information, we brought it back to school. So that we basically, first of all, we did a first draft of all of it, so that we could change bits if we needed to. Then we wrote it down in our books, and then we wrote it on this.
0: You can see his understanding of the process he's gone through. We took it home and we did some work for homework, and we planned it, then we brung it back to school. And of course, when we brung it back to school, we worked on it. And he knows as much about what he doesn't know as what he does know. He's a real digger of knowledge.
7: Well, for housing protection, you could have sandbags, you could have planning, which is where you can have all sorts of security systems that tell you when, if there's going to be a flood soon. I looked it up, but I couldn't really find out how they do it.
0: As a youngster who's in control of himself and in control of his own learning, it tells you something about the way the teachers operate, doesn't it? It says they give you the scope, they set you some challenges, but they expect you to take it on for yourself.
7: Well, on mine I had loads of different options that you could use to prevent flooding. You could have, well, they split them into hard and soft engineering options, which basically are only used for not just, say, a house, but say the whole town or something. But hard engineering options basically means expensive, and soft means cheaper.
0: One of the problems we face in Britain is to encourage young people to take up careers in industries such as engineering. Often they don't see the link between the world of work and what they do in the classroom. So how do we encourage them to know more about things? Well, one way is to ask each other.
8: What made you decide to work in the engineering, especially when it's such a male world?
9: I was always interested in engineering type work. At first I wasn't that bothered that it was so male dominated.
8: And did you know any other girls that were already in the industry?
9: Not when I first started looking, but I do now.
0: This film is part of a media diploma programme where the youngsters are working out how they would operate cameras, how they would construct interviews. So it's actually children's work. Isn't it a difficult job being a teacher? You want the children to pick up knowledge and understanding, but you've got to find a technique to help them to do it. I mean, we could pass out the books on engineering. We could take the children to watch a film about engineering. There's something magical about youngsters being the feature of the film that other youngsters watch. It's even more magical when youngsters themselves have made the film that other youngsters watch. And so there's something about the way in which the teachers set this up and made it happen that gives it extra oomph.
8: What did it feel like being almost the only girl in the industry?
9: Well, when I first started, it was really scary because there was just men everywhere.

0: And it was really hard to get over that, but now it's fine.
1: So you are looking forward to your future career?
0: Yeah, because I love my job. There's so much to learn and it's always interesting.
2: In these four clips today, we've been able to see children using knowledge in different ways. They're all about children talking to each other, talking to grown-ups, talking just to a camera. They're about children showing what they know, but also exploring things that they want to find out. And what we see is these children really fascinated by learning about the world in which they live. Whether they're teenagers who are on the brink of work, or whether they're small children living in a fantasy world that's so exciting. And of course, what's helping that knowledge to grow is the experience that children meet and those brilliant teachers who are helping them to meet it. Let's keep opening the door to knowledge. It's so important. I wonder if you've captured a really inspiring piece of learning on video. I'm looking for short video clips to use in this series. So visit the Teachers TV website to find out how you can send your videos to me.

0: I do FIFA because before we were learning about e-safety, we just didn't really know about anything on the computer.
1: As the number of primary age pupils using the internet increases, so too does the demand on teachers to educate them about staying safe online. At Startforth Primary School, staff have spent the past few years developing their approach.
2: I think one of the important messages is that it isn't something that takes a lot of time or a lot of funding. It can be done quite quickly and relatively easily. There are a lot of resources available out there for teachers to be using. They don't have to start from scratch and make their own resources. It's making use of resources that are currently available.
1: The school has developed 5 successful strategies for getting the e-safety message across in the classroom.
3: We're going to watch 5 short films, but each of the 5 films has one important message.
4: The Adventures of Kara, Winston and the Smart Crew.
3: When I was planning the lesson, it was quite easy to find a lot of resources on the internet. The difficulty was then narrowing it down to choose which would be most appropriate with my class.
5: Down in the galley, Kara and Winston are logged onto their favourite gaming site, Seas and Pirates. Suddenly, a chat window pops up. It's a clan request from someone called Digsum Bones. Winston frowns at Kara. They've had clan requests before, but usually from friends they know.
3: And I chose the videos from the Smart Crew from ChildNet because I felt the way they'd chosen the pirate theme linked in with the class, which is mainly boys, it was something that they could attract their attention and would make sure that the message got across.
5: Never trust a message from someone you don't know, even if you're curious or it looks exciting. Let's take a look at what might have happened if they'd opened it.
3: Although it's possible to do a lesson like that without the resource, you could do it with a teacher-led lesson. It's nice for the children to have a different resource to look at, and often it will raise questions from them that I might not have thought about and that they might not have come up with if we were just having a general discussion. Lewis?
6: When you've got this, like a message from someone and it's saying something that you don't want to do or something, you have to tell someone and then just you have to cover it until someone comes.
3: I think with any resource that you decide to use, it's important that you've obviously looked

0: lecturer itself and you work out how it can be used within your class. Different teachers using the same resource that I did with my lesson would use it in a completely different way.
1: Pupils move on to discuss differentiated scenarios from the resource to reinforce messages from the cartoon.
2: We could do a comic where it makes the word smart.
3: So Arnold,
2: three different pictures of the thing, S and the word smart going down.
3: Always tell an adult if something horrible comes up on the screen or a program that you don't know.
4: Yeah.
5: Should we make a poster?
3: Yeah.
5: How are we going to let class two know how to stay safe on the computer? Peter?
6: When you've got your email and you've made your own password, take it anywhere or tell anyone it.
0: When the children went into groups, they were given the choice of which method they would like to use to get their message across. But I did suggest that the children who had the most difficulty would work on a poster together. And that way we'll not only end up with a range of resources, but it also geared the work towards what the children were able to do, because we did have some budding producers who were going to produce, you know, Oscar-winning films.
7: If we were doing a film, we could, like, it could be going across with the sign saying on there. So we could have the sign.
3: You could make the ship go past at the start.
8: Never give personal information away and never rely on someone you don't know.
0: Lots of people are quite worried about teaching e-safety, particularly to children who have special needs or to a wide-ranging ability. I believe that even the children who have got the most severe special needs, and I do have statemented children within my class, should be included within the e-safety lessons. Some of it will go through, they will get some of the message. They may not get it all, but they're included. And often it's those children that use the computers more, especially at home, but it's important to make sure we reinforce those messages all the time, because it will take longer for those children to understand what they need to do to stay safe.
9: Use internet safety rules!
10: We have safety rules in the classroom, so if we're on the internet we can just look at them so we know what to do when we're on it.
11: You should have rules, because if there's something wrong comes up, like a rude picture or picture that you don't like, you don't know what to do, if you should just leave it or log off. But you should really tell an adult. That's why we have rules.
12: If you have a rule, then you need to always keep the rule. And if you don't use the rule, then everything's going to go wrong.
13: So far, can you remember?
1: Key Stage 1 pupils remember the e-safety messages by creating their own online safety rules.
13: And I want you to now talk to a partner and see how much you can remember. What did you have to tell your friends about being safe on the internet? Can you talk to your partner about it?
3: I've learnt that when you go on the internet, you should always tell an adult when you're going to go on something.
13: I think rules are really important to children anyway. Generally, we have rules throughout the school and in the classroom, and they're very good at following them, and it is a real guide for them. And we've carried the same rules that we learnt in the first e-safety lesson across throughout all of them, and I'm getting the children used to using the rules in every e-safety lesson, and if they can remember them, they can use them at home as well. Lots of people have remembered lots of different things, so we're going to try and put it all together and see how much we have remembered about being safe. What tips could you give me then, Oliver?
3: To not send your email or address.
13: You don't want to give strangers your address, do you? Because they're strangers and you don't know them, that's right.
3: If somebody sends a rude picture of yourself and they say, like, come to my house, and you don't know them, don't come and don't reply.
13: Exactly. You can't see them because they're not in front of you. So it could be anybody. It could be somebody saying, I am a 10-year-old girl, but it might not be that person. It might be somebody that's lying, because we know that there might be some bad people on the internet as well. So you've got to be very careful, haven't you? We looked at the rules on the different websites that we've looked at, and on the CyberSmart website, the children actually worded their own rules.

rules. So it's things like out your name, don't tell anyone your password. The children have done that in their own words, so it's much more memorable for them because it's their own messages, so they're bound to remember them than if I just read them out to them. You can go on any of these cool sites by just clicking on it. But we need to check before we start that we've done all of the rules. If something pops up on the screen that you don't like, or that's something that upsets you, something that shouldn't be there,

0: Looked at the lesson that we did on the Grid Club, and if you remember, we looked at the Cyber Cafe, and the idea of that was to get across to you some of the safety messages when you're using the internet or any sort of modern technology. And there was a section on that which was called Smart Thinking, and I said to you, did any of you look at this section? And the ones of you that actually looked at it said, oh yeah, I had a quick look at it, but it was boring, so I clicked off it. What I'm going to do today, your challenge, is I'm going to give each group, you're going to have a scenario. So I'll give you these sheets. What I want you to do within your group is just have a discussion about how you're going to do a role play. I'm trying to get them to think of the importance of the safety. I could easily stand up there and talk to them for half an hour, and giving this message to them. But I like to think, you know, I'd much rather like them to get involved in their own learning. And so rather actually saying to them, this is a situation that you could have, this is what you should do about it. It's much better to say, if this happens, what are you going
1: to
0: do?
1: So what of the smart thinking messages do we need to concentrate on?
2: Say he got messages, we could come into the classroom or something, and you ask us if we replied, and we say no. And then you say, well, that's the right thing to do, and then that way you can get across that you don't reply to messages.
3: Yeah, we need to think about all that in our role play.
4: Yeah. Stop them from being hurt on that website.
5: Could like have a password you have to have.
4: Yeah, under it,
5: and like make sure that no one's.
4: But the thing is, well, they could have like seen all these as soon as they saw all these nasty things, taking them off the website.
0: With something like the role play and the discussion there, I find it's a lot easier for me to just set something up like that up, and then I can just stand back and let them do the learning themselves.
6: Can anyone go on this website?
7: Well, we did have a password, but
8: I passed it on to a few people, like half the school.
7: So did I. Those half the school could have told anyone at their home, who could have told anyone anywhere in the world.
0: Well, my website, nobody can put anything on it other than me.
9: Well,
0: so what's gone wrong here, Alicia?
9: They've opened the website for the whole school to put stuff on.
0: How have they done that?
9: By giving out passwords.
10: Previously we have just read stuff through and we just don't take it in. And with the role plays we get like two in one lessons really with the drama and but we have to think about it, so it's much better and much more fun.
11: I think it helps a lot, like you're actually thinking about what position people are in when that kind of thing happens to you, and it's better than just reading it and thinking, well, that happened and that's it.
4: I also think that it's more real life. If you're doing a role play, it's more that it's happening to you instead of telling you what happened to other people.
12: We decided from the outset that it was something that we wanted to do with the whole school. And that's not just every teacher within the school, it's support staff, making parents aware of the importance of it as well, so that all staff are aware of the issues, can confront it if anything happens within the classrooms. Also outside of the classroom, support staff are aware as well. So before school and after school clubs are also reinforcing the importance of that safety within the school.
4: When you're learning it, you'll get older still knowing these basic facts. And when you do get older, you seem to need it more and more, because you would have mobile phones, you'd use the computer quite a bit more. And I think having these basic facts will keep you safe.